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5: Willie. Weather. Partly cloudy skies overnight. Tonight, a stray shower thunderstorm possible at least through midnight or so, and then just partly cloudy skies for the rest of the night and down to the low 60s throughout the two Virginias. We'll hang on to the mostly sunny skies then into Sunday as we head through the later half of the weekend. Up to the low 70s for daytime highs, clear into the afternoon, mostly clear then once again Sunday night. Low to mid 50s throughout the region and mid 70s Monday. I'm meteorologist Jason Laird from the Cole Chevy Body Shop Weather Center.
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down Jerry Reed. 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

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Yeah, country music's got you covered. 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
6: Willie. Weather. Partly cloudy skies overnight. Tonight, a stray shower thunderstorm possible at least through midnight or so. And then just partly cloudy skies for the rest of the night and down to the low 60s throughout the two Virginias. We'll hang on to the mostly sunny skies then into Sunday as we head through the later half of the weekend. Up to the low 70s for daytime highs. Clear into the afternoon. Mostly clear then once again Sunday night. Low to mid 50s throughout the region and mid 70s Monday. I'm meteorologist Jason Laird from the Cole Chevy Body Shop Weather Center.
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0: Now, you don't have to listen. 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
6: Willie. Weather. Partly cloudy skies overnight tonight. A stray shower thunderstorm possible at least through midnight or so. And then just partly cloudy skies for the rest of the night and down to the low 60s throughout the two Virginias. We'll hang on to the mostly sunny skies then into Sunday as we head through the later half of the weekend. Up to the low 70s for daytime highs. Clear into the afternoon. Mostly clear then once again Sunday night. Low to mid 50s throughout the region and mid 70s Monday. I'm meteorologist Jason Laird from the Cole Chevy Body Shop Weather Center.
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3: Willie. Weather. Partly cloudy skies overnight tonight. A stray shower thunderstorm possible at least through midnight or so. And then just partly cloudy skies for the rest of the night and down to the low 60s throughout the two Virginias. We'll hang on to the mostly sunny skies then into Sunday as we head through the later half of the weekend. Up to the low 70s for daytime highs. Clear into the afternoon. Mostly clear then once again Sunday night. Low to mid 50s throughout the region and mid 70s Monday. I'm meteorologist Jason Laird from the Cole Chevy Body Shop Weather Center.
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play the music you can sing along to. Heck, we play music you can even finger pick along to. 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We play country's greatest hits.

You're the first time I thought about cheating, Reba McEntire. Hi, I'm Rob. Hope you're enjoying your Kenny Rogers weekend right now. Johnny Lee, you could have heard a heartbreak.

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3: Willie. Weather. Partly cloudy skies overnight. Tonight, a stray shower, thunderstorm possible at least through midnight or so. And then just partly cloudy skies for the rest of the night and down to the low 60s throughout the two Virginias. We'll hang on to the mostly sunny skies then into Sunday as we head through the later half of the weekend. Up to the low 70s for daytime highs, clear into the afternoon, mostly clear then once again Sunday night. Low to mid 50s throughout the region and mid 70s Monday. I'm meteorologist Jason Laird from the Cole Chevy Body Shop Weather Center.
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When Alan Jackson did his final concert in, I think it was in Nashville in July, I think. Imagine all the hits he sang, like this one. Alan Jackson, he

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Willie at

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George Strait. 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

0: Such a great song. I mean, think about it. The Bee Gees wrote it. Kenny Rogers and Dolly Parton recorded it, made it a huge hit. And I always think that that is still, speaking of, because we're getting close, well, we're getting closer to Halloween. If you're planning your outfit now, that would be a perfect one. As a couple's outfit, Kenny and Dolly, absolutely.
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I might get a little tired on the weekend. 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

0: Conway Twitty, it's only make-believe. On the way, buying stuff at the dollar store. It's great for your wallet, but bad for your health. And I'm going to share with you why experts say that. And we're going to hear from Alan Jackson.
1: Here's the deal. The government is over $38 trillion in debt, which means the IRS isn't slowing down. And the tax code is complex and unforgiving. So it's not surprising if you're one of the millions of Americans that owe back taxes to the IRS.

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5: Willie. Weather. Partly cloudy skies overnight tonight. A stray shower, thunderstorm possible at least through midnight or so. And then just partly cloudy skies for the rest of the night and down to the low 60s throughout the two Virginias. We'll hang on to the mostly sunny skies then into Sunday as we head through the later half of the weekend. Up to the low 70s for daytime highs. Clear into the afternoon. Mostly clear then once again Sunday night. Low to mid 50s throughout the region and mid 70s Monday. I'm meteorologist Jason Laird from the Cole Chevy Body Shop Weather Center.
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0: 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I'm Chris Daniels. Thanks for spending time with me, hanging out. If you're enjoying all this great music, make sure you tell your family and friends. 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

0: That's Randy Travis, Too Gone, Too Long. So middle-aged men, I'm going to share with you how you can use an excuse to go to the bar for your benefit. This is supposed to be good for you. Yes, that's your excuse, and we'll get more into it. We're going to hear from Tammy Wynette, too.
1: Hey, y'all. 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
7: 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Partly cloudy skies overnight tonight. A stray shower, thunderstorm possible at least through midnight or so. And then just partly cloudy skies for the rest of the night and down to the low 60s throughout the two Virginias. We'll hang on to the mostly sunny skies then into Sunday as we head through the later half of the weekend. Up to the low 70s for daytime highs. Clear into the afternoon. Mostly clear then once again Sunday night. Low to mid 50s throughout the region and mid 70s Monday. I'm meteorologist Jason Laird from the Cole Chevy Body Shop Weather Center.
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0: Love or Something Like It's Got a Hold on Me, Kenny Rogers. In his career, he had more than 60 top 40 songs. 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
12: Willie. Weather. We'll finish off the weekend mostly sunny across the region with highs in the lower 70s, the wind out of the northwest, and that's going to be fairly strong, gusting to about 20 miles per hour. Overnight, mostly clear and dry. The morning low down into the mid-50s. Sunshine from Monday. Highs in the afternoon still in the low 70s. I'm meteorologist Jared Cirillo from the Cole Chevy Body Shop Weather Center.
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0: Hank Williams Jr., Dixie on My Mind. Hi, I'm Rob. This is from the Who Thought This Up department. If you need help changing a tire, pay attention to condiments. It seems people who like mustard and ketchup on their hot dogs know how to change a tire, 81%, while those who like a plain hot dog lag far behind, 65%. Number one, who cares? And number two, who is the idiot that thought this up and then spent the time and energy to figure all this out?
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0: We live in a time where the average person has more access to information than ever before. Advancements in science have given mobility back to paralyzed patients and allowed for 3D printed organ transfers. Incredible discoveries are being made when just a few years ago, those same ideas were believed to be science fiction. So why then, with all of these achievements and seemingly endless streams of funding, does America still have much worse health outcomes compared to other similar countries?
1: The problem is people don't have access to a primary care doctor, someone who can understand their particular health goals, their particular health questions and their needs, and then make a plan based on who they are, not just their diagnosis codes. So people are walking around with tons of information, step tracker information, sleep tracker information, you know, internet gurus, and prescriptive advice, you know, everywhere you look,

welcome you to the Voice of Victor broadcast. This program is brought to you by the Allegheny Wesleyan Methodist Connection of Churches and is dedicated to proclaiming the good news of victory over sin through the power of Jesus Christ. I'm so glad you've joined us today. My name is Dan Cope. I'll be here as your host as we listen to some great music and hear a message from God's Word. And I trust that today's program will be a blessing and an inspiration to you.

Well, I trust you're enjoying the journey of life. And if you're serving Jesus, I know you are, because he makes life worth living. He brings peace and joy along the way. And as we walk with him and keep our hand in his, we can know that he'll guide us in the way that is good for us and the way that brings true meaning to life. And through all that, we can trust in him. We can know he'll guide us in the right way as long as we make that choice. I will trust him.

0: And now let's give our attention to Reverend Joseph Smith as he brings us today's message from God's Word.
1: Thank you, Dan, and hello, friends. Say, folks, how would you like to have the name Dog? Sounds kind of strange, doesn't it? Most of us, I'm sure, would just as soon have an ordinary name like Bob or Bill or Betty or Bess. Well, believe it or not, I did come across an unusual story in the newspaper about a fellow from Pittsburgh, Pennsylvania, who petitioned the judge to legally change his name to Boomer the Dog. However, the judge refused. I guess there was some concern about how confusing it might be to emergency responders if 911 were called and told that Boomer the Dog was in a car accident. They might say, "So what?" or, at best, send out a veterinarian. That story is somewhat amusing, but seriously, in the Bible we do come across a man with an interesting name. You see, in the Old Testament book of Numbers, chapter 13, the name Caleb means dog. Now, why would anyone want to give their son a name like that? I don't know. But as I read his story, as it's recorded in Numbers, as well as in the book of Joshua, there are several things about Caleb that remind me of certain canine characteristics. Number one, he was one of the 12 men that Moses commissioned to go up into the land of Canaan and spy out the land. As such, he pointed out the wonderful qualities of the land and came back with a good report. So I guess you could say he was a pointer. Also, there are two other characteristics that Caleb possessed that reminds me of the canine species. He had the tenacity of a bulldog. By that I mean he just wouldn't give up. When he got hold of something, he wouldn't let it go. Not only was he as stubborn as a bulldog, he also had the loyalty of a sheepdog. Of course, I'm using a little imagination, also some humor, but I'm sure you can see the similarity. Perhaps you can think of some other characteristics as well. At any rate, I want to center my message today around the Old Testament character named Caleb. Last week I talked about his comrade Joshua and his challenge to the children of Israel to choose you this day whom ye would serve. So today I am focusing on Caleb, another one of the great heroes of the Bible. This man, Caleb, left us a record of unquestioned faithfulness and outstanding courage in the formative years of Israel's history. As I mentioned earlier, his story begins in the book of Numbers, chapter 13. He was an example of unbelievable determination to do what is right, regardless of what anyone else did. Let's take a few minutes to look into the background of his story. God, through the leadership of Moses, had delivered the children of Israel out of Egyptian bondage. As a result, they were headed back to the land of Palestine, which God had promised to their father Abraham hundreds of years before. When they reached the southern border of the land, Moses commissioned 12 men, as I mentioned earlier, one out of each of the tribes of Israel, to go spy out the land. Numbers 13:6 records the fact that of the tribe of Judah, Caleb, the son of Jephunneh, was chosen. As it turned out, Caleb, along with Joshua, who was of the tribe of Ephraim, were the only ones out of the 12 spies that had the faith to believe that God would allow them to have dominion over the land of Canaan. There, at the place called Kadesh Barnea, a crisis occurred that not only shaped the destiny of the people of Israel, but it also defined the character of Caleb and his fellow spy, Joshua.

Though outnumbered by the other 10 spies, Caleb stood firm, in spite of the fact that he brought an unwelcome message that was highly unpopular. He was unflinching in his faith. He's the kind of man we need today. His opinion was not shaped by the latest poll results. He didn't have an ear to the ground or his finger in the air to see which way the wind was blowing. Neither was he looking back over his shoulder to see if anyone was following him. There was something quite heroic in his stature. In him, we see a man standing up for what he believed. It would do us all good to pattern our lives after his example. When Caleb took his stand and tried to influence the children of Israel to go up and possess the land, it wasn't just stubbornness that made him do it. You see, he had complete confidence in God. He says, beginning in Numbers 14:7, "If the Lord delight in us, then he will bring us into this land and give it us, a land which flows with milk and honey. Only rebel not ye against the Lord, neither fear ye the people of the land, for they are bread for us. Their defense is departed from them, and the Lord is with us. Fear them not." How heartbreaking it must have been for him when the people of Israel failed to accept the challenge before them. Because of their unbelief, they wandered for 40 long years in the wilderness. Caleb was 40 years old when we first meet him as one of the 12 spies. The Bible tells us that during the 40 years of wilderness wandering, his entire generation, from 20 years old and upward, died before ever reaching the promised land. Only he and his comrade Joshua were able to enter the land. During those 40 years of wandering, nothing is seen or heard of this stalwart man of faith. All we know is that he was plodding faithfully along with his people. If anyone ever had the right to say, "I told you so," it certainly would have been him. After the incident at Kadesh Barnea and the failure of the children of Israel to go up and possess the land, the next time we see Caleb is in Joshua chapter 14, verse 6. 45 years have gone by. The years of wandering are over. They've crossed the Jordan River and have gone in to possess the land. Caleb, the leader in his tribe of Judah, goes before Joshua and presents his claim for his inheritance. Hear the thrilling words that he speaks to Joshua. "You know the thing that the Lord said unto Moses, the man of God, concerning you and me in Kadesh Barnea. 40 years old was I when Moses, the servant of the Lord, sent me from Kadesh Barnea to spy out the land, and I brought him word again as it was in mine heart. Nevertheless, my brethren that went up with me made the heart of the people melt, but I wholly followed the Lord my God." That statement truly summarizes his life. He was one of the few Old Testament heroes about whom this could be said. Yet, there are at least 6 times that the Bible records this commentary on the character of Caleb. That is remarkable in itself. But what is even more amazing is the ones who say it. First of all, Caleb himself.

himself declared that he had wholly followed the Lord. Then those around him said it of him, and lastly, God said it as well. First of all, think of the fact that he said it of himself. With sure confidence, he declares in Joshua 14:8, I wholly followed the Lord my God. That's an incredible statement. I like to think of it as his personal testimony. He was speaking from his heart. It might do us well to make a comparison to ourselves. Let's face it, folks. Either you know or you don't know whether you are wholly, fully following the Lord. If you serve God with all your heart, you don't have to guess about it. Here is a poem entitled The Guy in the Glass that might help us along this line. When you get what you want in the struggle of life, and the world makes you king for a day, then go to the mirror and look at yourself and see what it has to say. For it isn't your father, your mother, or wife whose judgment alone you must pass. For the fellow whose verdict counts more in your life is the man looking back in the glass. He's the fellow to please above all the rest. You answer to him in the end, and you have passed a most difficult test if the guy in the glass is your friend. Perhaps like Jack Horner, you chisel a plum and think you're a wonderful guy, but the man in the glass says you're only a crumb if you can't look him straight in the eye. Did you play fair to win in the fight, or break all the rules of the game? Were you honest and true, with your head upright, or must it be hung in shame? You may fool all the world down the pathway of years, and hear its applause as you pass, but your final reward will be heartache and tears if you've cheated the guy in the glass. Serving the Lord is not a matter of competition with one another. It's a matter of confidence and commitment between us and the Lord. It's not some sort of spiritual lottery that leaves us always guessing if we have won or not. The Bible doctrine of the witness of the Spirit is a precious truth. Romans 8:16 says, "The Spirit itself beareth witness with our spirit that we are the children of God." When Caleb boldly asserted the fact of his faithful loyalty to the Lord, he was simply giving his testimony. But then, not only did Caleb testify for himself, he also had the testimony of Moses, his leader, and Joshua, his fellow spy. No one knew him any better than they did. They had seen him take his stand when to do so meant the possibility of losing his life. For Numbers 14, verse 10 says that the people talked of stoning them when they insisted that they go up to possess the land of Canaan. As a result, Moses and Joshua both could testify to the steadfastness of Caleb's character. Remember, our witness to others is important. As someone has said, we are writing a gospel, a chapter each day, by the deeds that we do and the things that we say. Men read what we write, whether faithless or true. Say, what is the gospel according to you? Really, friends, the bottom line is, do we live in such a way that others who know us could say, now they are a real Christian? And then finally, of the six references in the Bible that declare that Caleb wholly followed the Lord, no less than three of them came from the Lord himself. In Numbers 14:24 and 32:12, and then again in Deuteronomy 1:36, we have God testifying that Caleb had entirely, completely followed him.
and in all three

verses that acknowledge this, it also mentions the fact that he was rewarded for his faithfulness by being allowed to enter the land of Canaan. There can be no greater commendation of a man's life than that of the Heavenly Father. Let's strive to be like good old Caleb. If we do, we can truly be followers of the Lord, and someday we can hear those great words of approval and acceptance that are recorded in Matthew 25:21. Well done, thou good and faithful servant. Enter thou into the joy of the Lord. May the Lord bless you, is my prayer.

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And if this program has been a blessing to you, we'd like to hear from you by way of your comments or a gift to help us keep this program on the air. You can send your correspondence to the Voice of Victory, P.O. 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Again, thank you for listening, and I trust you'll join us again next time. Until then, this is Dan Cope saying goodbye, God bless, and I trust you have a great day.

When you boil life down to its foundation, the older I get, the more I realize it's about people. And people are your greatest joy. People are your greatest pain. It's just a fact. And unless you want to go live in a cave somewhere, you're going to have to deal with people. You know, the world, though, keeps making more and more opportunity for you to not deal with people. I started to say, at least you got to come out once a month and go to Walmart, but you don't even have to do that anymore. They'll put it on your doorstep. All of that, though, and then we've got all of these social media things and these ways to communicate that's supposed to make us more connected, but in reality, they make us more disconnected. But, you know, peopling is something we just have to do. And, you know, as the body of Christ, we've got to learn to do this well. Because I believe that in many ways we've failed in this department. Do you know that? Can I tell you this for a moment? It's possible to go out and try to win souls and not even like them. Did you hear what I said? I mean, I believe that. We're just mechanically, we're going out to share the gospel. But the gospel is really love and interaction. Jesus was the master at interacting with people. And so what I mentioned to you last week is there's so many, when we look at the Bible, we started and said the Ten Commandments were about relationships. Three of them were about relationship to God, but all the seven others were about relationships with people. And then the whole Bible, there are so many verses. The Bible is a manual for relationships. It is. It tells us how to treat people. And I guarantee you, if you've got a problem this morning with somebody, the answer's in that book. Bank on it. And let's say this, most of the time I'm finding out, you know that saying that says, if Bob has a problem with everybody, Bob's the problem. Well, I'm learning that my people problems are probably me. I'm the one. If you have a problem with everybody, let me help you first. This is your first key this morning. The common thing there is you. It's not all them, it's you. So we're learning and we've got to get better at relationships and peopling. And peopling can be difficult. And so last week we started this series, and what I'm going to do today, I'm going to show you the book of James. When I say the book of James, if you read the Bible at all, you're probably thinking, oh my, every time I read that, I want to cut my tongue out. Because it will convict you about your mouth. But there's just, the whole book is filled with relationship. Now, can I really tell you though? Peopling, you grow in it. You can grow in peopling. You mature, you grow. So your response is different. My response is different to people now than it used to be. As I told you, this is actually where we're going to start today because it's where James starts. But I used to think that I needed to tell people stuff. The older I get and the more mature I get, the more I realize I just need to hear what they have to say. We're going to see that. That's where we're going to launch this morning because that's where the book launches. But we do need to realize that we've got to do good. We've got to be better at peopling. You know, I read you the joke last week. I love humanity. It's people I can't stand. That's in us to a degree. But I will tell you that, like I said, the older I get, the more I realize the only thing that will be left as evidence that I was here is the relationships that I had and the deposit that I placed in people. I'm convinced of that. See, I want you to understand that this morning. You don't know what one conversation did for somebody, and you won't know till you get to heaven. Because as I told you, number one, encouragement is the oxygen of the soul.

don't know what one little conversation that didn't mean much to you, that person's still running off of that, and you don't even know it. So we got to understand this thing about peopling. So today, I'm going to show you what the book of James says about peopling. It says a lot about your mouth. You go read those parts on your own, because I'm finding that the better I am with my mouth, the better I am at peopling. My peopling issues usually come back to my mouth. But let's look what he says. There's a lot in here. There's a lot in the Bible. So I've got to try to move through some things. Next week, we're going to see how Jesus dealt with people. But let's see what James has to say. Number one, if we're going to be good at peopling, we have to be good listeners. See, we think that being good talkers is the key to relationship. But it's not. People don't really want to hear what you have to say until they get off their chest what they have to say. If you're a leader in here, you gotta get this one. I pray it doesn't take you 57 years to figure it out. But the people don't need to know what you have to say. They first want to get off their chest what they have to say. And so there you have it. Let's go home. But you got to be a good listener. James 1, verse 19 and 20. You probably know this. This know, my beloved brethren, but everyone must be quick to hear and slow to speak and slow to anger. For the anger of man does not achieve the righteousness of God. Now, when I look here, I can clearly see something. Quick to hear. The more mature you get, the quicker you'll be to hear. Proverbs actually tells us that he who answers a matter before he's fully heard it, I'm going to paraphrase here, I think it probably says he's a fool. But it also says when somebody comes to tell you something, you believe they're right until you hear the other side. Now, have you ever had that happen? Somebody comes up to you, let me tell you what they did to me. And you're like, well, I want to beat them. Bring them here. But then you talk to them, that wasn't the way it went. So I've got to learn to listen. And here's a key. Help me, Lord. Learn to listen to hear, not to give a response. Because I've been guilty in my life when people are talking to me, I'm thinking about what I'm going to say back, and I missed everything they said. But he said, be quick to hear. See, if we don't do anything today, I want you to prioritize hearing. You'll get your turn. And also, you know, what you begin to find out is, if you'll take the time to listen, what you were going to say, you might decide that you shouldn't have said it.

say, you might decide that you shouldn't have said. Now, many times in my life, I've done said it. So, I've got to learn, and even when I have, I've got to learn, and even when I, when you have an anointing on your life to counsel or to it's a prophetic grace that you might be able to speak what the Lord is saying to them, I find the best way to do that is, first of all, determine, I don't know how to fix your problem, but I'm going to listen. And what I find, if I'll listen, I don't think I've ever had a person that I've sat down with and listened to that the Holy Spirit didn't tell me something to say that helped them in the end. But see, if I was busy trying to talk instead of trying to listen. So let's understand, number one, be quick to listen. It also says be slow to I love it. It says be slow to speak and slow to anger. You know the deal there, don't you? If I'm slow to speak, I'll probably be slow to anger, because if I speak quick, I'm not going to speak nice. So he's clearly telling us that if we're going to be good at peopling, we got to listen. Listening shows respect. That's why. Listening shows respect. Listening gives us the proper focus. When I listen, I'm focused on you. And remember, I told you last week that it's a matter of focus. Listening allows connection. If you listen to somebody, you'll build a connection to them. And in a leadership perspective, the law of connection has always been my favorite, because I know this, if you don't make the connection, you will not be able to lead that person. Leadership starts at connection. And the way you connect is you focus on them. You listen to them. You're not trying to... Here it is. I've got it in my notes here. I think I said some of it last week. Maybe not. Maybe that's somewhere else. Yeah. Focus on being impressed, not impressing. Focus on being interested, not being interesting. Folks, that's huge relationship stuff right there. If you're constantly trying to impress people, they know it. And there is no relationship going to happen. They know. And what they're telling us when they are trying to impress us is they're really insecure. They don't really believe what they're saying. Because if I'm confident about a thing, I don't feel the need to impress you with it. So we focus on being impressed, not impressing. That's huge. And so listening allows us to connect with other people. And as I told you last week, if you'll just listen to people, you might not get a word in, you might not get in 3 words, and you know what they'll say? Man, this is the best conversation I've ever had. Because if I listen, I'll eventually qualify to say something, and you will listen. 2 ears, 1 mouth, right? If you listen to people, also you increase your knowledge. Do you know, I'm convinced that everybody knows something I don't know. Even the person that I might consider to be not the sharpest tool in the shed. Everybody probably knows something I don't know. So when I listen, I learn. You will remain ignorant your whole life if you don't become a listener. That's just a fact. And there are some people, I've did a little bit of a message on this once before, but no matter what comes up, I know that. I know it. I know it. No, you don't. Shut up and listen. You don't know it. I'm telling you, that's a big one. How many people has the Lord sent to us who can be mentors in our life, but we already know it? Be a listener. It increases knowledge. We find out people are smart and we didn't know it. And here's what I've learned is people

tend to listen less when you give them a position. When they get more authority, they listen less. And that's the crashing of leadership. You have to listen more. The higher your position. Now, let me help you out here. This is another message, but you don't listen to everybody. But you do have to listen more. Number two, don't show partiality. My brethren, do not hold your faith in our glorious Lord Jesus Christ with an attitude of personal favoritism. We treat people differently based on who they are. It clearly says don't do that. For if a man comes into your assembly with a gold ring and dressed in fine clothes, and there also comes in a poor man in dirty clothes, and you pay special attention to the one who is wearing the fine clothes and say, you sit here in a good place, and you say to the poor man, you stand over there or sit down by my footstool, have you not made distinctions among yourselves and become judges with evil motives? Listen. See, so what are we saying here? Don't show partiality. Don't treat people different based on your idea of their importance. Because as I told you in the beginning, every human being deserves respect. And they deserve respect for one reason. They're all created in the image of God. Don't have to agree with your life, but I need to respect you because you were created in the image of God. And so we have to understand that. He goes on to say some things, but then at the end of it he says, you shall love your neighbor as yourself, and you're doing well.

You are committing sin if you show partiality. But the Bible actually says that which is highly esteemed among men is detestable to God. We've built our whole church system right now on appealing to men. And God said it stinks. If I wanted Hollywood, I'd have came to Hollywood. If I wanted lights and a show, I'd have went somewhere else. That which is acceptable to men is detestable in the sight of God. So that's why we have to understand that. We also, people in here, we can't separate how we treat God and our neighbor. But see, in essence, our neighbor, are we not created in God's image? So how I treat my neighbor really shouldn't be any different than how I treat God. Even my annoying neighbor. Now, James 3:9 says, therefore we bless the Lord and Father and curse men. Oh, how I love Jesus. Until I go to the restaurant after we leave here. With our mouth we bless God, with our tongue we curse men. Therefore we bless the Lord and Father, and therefore curse we men, who men now who are made after the likeness of God. Out of the same mouth comes forth blessing and cursing. My brethren, these things ought not so to be. Does a fountain send forth sweet water and bitter? Can a fig tree yield olives, or a vine figs? Neither can salt water yield sweet. What's he saying? We can't make a difference in how we bless him. With your mouth you bless God and curse men. Wow. This word curse here means wish evil on, too. They're going to get theirs. See how we went over that last week? I can't wait till they get theirs. We went into heaping coals of fire on their head, thinking God's going to get them. And we learned last week that doesn't mean that. It meant they will end up repenting. But love your neighbor as yourself. Wow. The next thing is our focus. We said this. Relationships are a matter of focus. We focus on others. When you focus on others, that's the key, the major key, I believe, in building relationships with people. And we've already said that some, so I'm not going to spend a great deal of time on it. But James 3:14 says, if you have bitter jealousy and selfish ambition in your heart, do not be arrogant and lie. The wisdom that comes down from above is earthly, natural, and demonic. For where jealous wisdom that does not come down from above is earthly, natural, and demonic. For where jealousy and selfish ambition exist, there is disorder and every evil thing. But the wisdom from above is pure, peaceable, gentle, reasonable, full of mercy, good fruits, unwavering, without hypocrisy. So we can clearly see here, most of the time when I'm giving people a piece of my mind, if it's not peaceable, that means it came from the wrong source, didn't it? Whew. It says that if it's wisdom from God, it'll be pure, peaceful, gentle, reasonable, and full of mercy. I believe one of the main ways you know that Jesus is in your heart is mercy. Mercy is not giving someone what they deserve. They do need a slap. They do. They're fully entitled to it. But I don't do it. That's what he did for us.

Mercy is a great key. But we're talking about selfish ambition here. I want to advance me. That person doesn't build good relationships. Do nothing from selfish, Philippians 2:3, do nothing from selfishness or empty conceit, but with humility of mind regard one another as more important than yourselves. Do not look on your own personal interest, but also for the interest of others. Have this attitude in you which was in Christ, which we know. He existed in the form of God, but he did not regard equality with God to be something to be grasped. He emptied himself, and he took on himself the form of a servant, and he was made in the likeness of men. You want to know how you want to know what will tell you if you got pride in your heart? You feel the need to distinguish yourself from other people. When you worship or you play an instrument, your whole motive there is, can you outdo somebody else? That's the essence of selfish ambition. So this is a matter of focus. We have to focus on others. Selfishness or focus on self is the cause of every quarrel. Now watch this. What is the source, James 4:1-2, what is the source of quarrels and conflicts among you? Is anybody in here arguing with anybody today? Do you have a quarrel with anybody today? What is the source of quarrels and conflicts among you? Is it not the source your pleasures that wage war in your members? You lust and you do not have, so you commit murder. You are envious and cannot obtain, so you fight and quarrel. And here's a scripture that always amazes me. Proverbs 13:10. Say only. Only. That's a serious word. Only means it's 100% of the time. When I say this, it's only because of this. Guess what it says? Only by pride comes contention. Anytime there's a quarrel, somebody or both somebodies are in pride. Only by pride comes contention. Then he says, don't speak evil against one another. Don't speak against one another. James 4:11, do not speak against one another, brethren. He who speaks against a brother or judges his brother speaks against the law and judges the law. But if you judge the law, are you not a doer of the law? Are you not a doer of the law, but a judge of it. He tells us here that evil is thoughtless words. We've got to learn to, and I don't know if I've got this in my notes or not, but we got to learn to weigh the effect of our words, because this same book tells us the tongue is a fire. The tongue strikes the match. I love those little things I've been seeing on reels where the man says, I mentioned this last week, I believe, the man says, I said this, and that's when the fight started. Right here. This is like striking a match. Anybody in here ever said something, and after what came after it, you wish, God, I wish I'd have kept my mouth shut. Married folks. Because it's like striking a match. We have to weigh the effect of our words. One of the ways you'll know that you're growing is you stop and think before you speak. I can't tell you how the Holy Spirit will do this for you. You're getting ready to say something, and it's just like I've rode horses all my life, and it's just like, whoa, Nelly, the Holy Spirit. Whoa. We're growing when we can

stop. And I'm telling you, I've seen this. When you start to mature in the Lord, you'll start to say something, and all of a sudden you say, no, I'm not going to say that. I'm getting better about not letting come out my mouth what's going on up in here. Didn't say I perfected it, but I am getting better by the grace of God. Well, James 5:9 also says this: do not complain, brethren, against one another, so that yourselves may not be judged. Behold, the judge is standing right at the door. Do not complain. Man, complainers get on my nerves. Don't complain. The New Testament says don't grudge. Grudge not. Now, grudge is a persistent feeling of ill will or resentment resulting from past insult or injury. Somebody made you mad a long time ago. And anytime you have a conversation, that comes out. Because I'm holding a grudge. It's holding on to offense. It means we're unwilling to give or grant or allow something. The Bible also tells us in James to watch for others. My brethren, if any among you strays from the truth and one turns him back, let him know that he who turns a sinner from the error of his way will save his soul from death and will cover a multitude of sins. The Bible says that faithful are the wounds of a friend. See, the foundation of good relationship is somebody who loves you enough to wound you sometimes. This is Pastor Doyle. Thank you for joining us for today's radio program. It's an honor to speak with you each week. 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So thank you for listening. 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

0: Was Jesus ever tempted to quit? Maybe you remember when we studied how Satan tempted Jesus in the wilderness early in his ministry. Well, in our study of Matthew 26, we're going to see that Jesus' greatest temptation came at the end of his ministry, just as he was about to give his life on the cross. This is Through the Bible with Dr. J. Vernon McGee, and I'm Steve Schwetz. And as you find your seat on the Bible bus, Greg and I have got time for a letter in response to our home group ministry.
1: Yeah, we're going all the way up into the northernmost state of India called Himachal Pradesh. And this letter we're going to read from is a smaller language.
0: It's called Mandilai.
1: Yeah, and I never heard of it, to be honest. And we're just so excited that our South Asian leaders, and particularly the team in India, said this is a group of people we want to reach. They're saying around 600,000 to 650,000. That's a lot of people we want to reach.
0: Absolutely.
1: Yeah.
0: And there's not a lot of content in their language. And we've talked about that. That's our strategy with going with these radio home groups is let's get into these smaller languages and let's see... chum the waters and see what kind of response we get.
1: Right.
0: And so it's a subset of Dr. McGee's teaching, not truncated, but only 6 books of the Bible. And we go through that systematically, just like you do in the long form content. And the response that we're getting and the people that are responding, it's just such an encouragement. It's another way that the Lord has opened a completely new door of ministry for us, really, using the same program through the Bible.
1: Yes. And to change the metaphor, we're also priming the pump. In other words, we're testing the leaders in that area because we've already seen some leaders say, look, you gave us the scripts, you gave us recording equipment, you trained us. We did 6 books. We'll do the other 60 ourselves. And that's what we're hoping for.
0: Yeah, let's get to this letter, which is from Rhea. And it is so encouraging to me and I'll point it out along the way. She writes, there was no peace in our family. My parents did not know much about God, and there were frequent quarrels at home. My father was a heavy drinker, and whenever he came home after drinking, the atmosphere of our house would be completely disturbed. But God has brought a great change in our lives. One day, I had the opportunity to join a radio home group and began learning the Word of God regularly. Slowly, I encouraged my parents to listen and join as well. Through this, a wonderful change took place in our family. My father stopped drinking alcohol, and the quarreling between my parents came to an end. Now there is peace in our home. Every night, before going to sleep, all of us gather together to pray and read the Bible. I'm very thankful to your ministry for providing Bible study materials in our Mandalay language. Because of this, the language barrier was removed, and we are able to understand the Word of God more clearly and experience God's blessings in our lives.
1: Yeah, I love it when our listeners say it better than we could say it ourselves. This person just said that by the grace of God, and through our partners, through the Bible, remove the language barrier. And there's 600 plus thousand people that have probably never heard systematic Bible teaching.
0: Yep.
1: And by God's grace, it's happening.
0: Yeah. And the encouraging thing in this letter, there's so many things in there. But she said, every night before going to sleep, all of us gather together to pray and read the Bible.
1: That's
0: Through the Bible is a part of their life now, but the Bible is a part
1: of
0: their life. And that's the direct connection.
1: Exactly.
0: Greg, pray for us as we begin our study.
1: Father, once again, we bow before you, acknowledging the wonderful things

0: part of their life now, but the Bible is a part of their life, and that's the direct connection.
1: Exactly.
0: Greg, pray for us as we begin our study.
1: Father, once again, we bow before you, acknowledging the wonderful things you're doing to reach people with your word, and the gratitude that we have that we get to play a small part in your transformation of people's lives. We pray that it would continue to happen in hundreds of languages and in thousands of places around the world today. In Jesus' name, amen.
0: Here's our study of Matthew 26 on Through the Bible with Dr. J. Vernon McGee.
2: Back to the 26th chapter of the Gospel of Matthew today. If you have your Bible, turn to Matthew 26 at verse 23. We're going to conclude this chapter today, I hope. Now we are in this section that has to do with the events immediately preceding the cross of Christ. These are the final events in his life before he died for your sins and my sins. We saw, first of all, that he told his own that he'd come now to Jerusalem to die, and he set the time of his death during the Passover. The enemy has determined he's going to die also, and they set the time of his death, which would be after the Passover. They were wrong. He died at the time he set. He's in charge. He's the king, after all. And then you have this lovely thing that took place out at Bethphage, home of Simon the leper. There's where Jesus was at home. That's where he stayed, in people's homes. He never seemed to want to spend time in Jerusalem, and yet that was the city of the great king, but they had rejected him. And out there, Judas Iscariot led the disciples in opposing that waste of ointment, but our Lord said she's the only one that knew what she was doing. She poured it on him in view of the fact that he was to die for the sins of the world. Then we have this very dark event of the betrayal of Judas, that is, of his arrangement and plot to betray the Lord Jesus, and we'll see he'll carry out his nefarious act in this chapter here. Now, he went with his own into the upper room, and there in the upper room, why, he made the announcement that one would betray him. They all felt that they could do it. They were all capable. I'd betray him in the next 5 minutes if he didn't keep his hand on me, and that ought to keep me close to him. It should keep you close to him. Now I begin reading at verse 23, because each one said, Lord, is it I? And now he answered and said, He that dippeth his hand with me in the dish, the same shall betray me. The Son of Man goeth as it is written of him, but woe unto that man by whom the Son of Man is betrayed. It had been good for that man if he had not been born. Some people say that you ought not to keep children from being born into this world. Well, here's one man that shouldn't have been born, friends. Verse 25, Then Judas, which betrayed him, answered and said, Master, is it I? He didn't say Lord. He couldn't call him Lord. He could only call him Master. He said unto him, Thou hast said. And at this point, apparently, Judas left the room. John goes into more detail at this point and explains that he left at this time. Verse 26, And as they were eating, Jesus took bread and blessed it and brake it and gave it to the disciples and said, Take, eat, this is my body. He took the cup, gave thanks, and gave it to them, saying, Drink ye all of it, for this is my blood of the New Testament, which is shed for many for the remission of sins. You see, we have here instituting the Lord's Supper over the dying ashes of a fading feast, the Passover. He makes it very clear, But I say unto you, I'll not drink henceforth of this fruit of the vine until that day when I drink it new with you in my Father's kingdom. Passover's to be reinstituted in the millennium. He says here that he'll drink the fruit of the vine again in the kingdom. That means that the Passover apparently will then look back to his death as the Lord's Supper, which he's instituted here, looks back to his death for you and me today in the church. But the Passover, which would look forward to his coming, will also look back to his coming in the kingdom. We are told when they had sung a hymn, they went out into the Mount of Olives. Now this ends the first division of this chapter. Seems to me now we have a new division. Verse 31, Then said Jesus unto them, All ye shall be offended because of me,

this night, for it's written, I'll smite the shepherd, and the sheep of the flock shall be scattered abroad. But after I'm risen again, I'll go before you into Galilee. Peter answered and said unto him, though all men shall be offended because of thee, yet will I never be offended. This man, he just same as saying that he didn't trust the other apostles himself, but that the Lord could sure depend on him. But his problem was he didn't know himself, and that's the problem many of us have today. We really do not know ourselves. Jesus said unto him, verily I say unto thee that this night before the cock crow thou shalt deny me thrice. And Peter said unto him, though I should die with thee, yet will I not deny thee. Likewise also said all the disciples. This man said that he would not betray Christ, but our Lord said that very night before the cock would crow, three times he would deny him, not just once, but three times. That is, before morning. And that was the night that Simon Peter, of course, did betray him. We'll have an occasion to go into that later. Now, let's move on. Then cometh Jesus with them into a place called Gethsemane, and saith unto his disciples, sit ye here while I go and pray yonder. And he took with him Peter and the two sons of Zebedee, and began to be sorrowful and very heavy. Then saith he unto them, my soul is exceeding sorrowful, even unto death. Tarry ye here and watch with me. And he went a little farther, and fell on his face, and prayed, saying, O my Father, if it be possible, let this cup pass from me, nevertheless not as I will, but as thou wilt. I want to go into the Garden of Gethsemane in a great deal more detail in another one of the Gospels. Here, the thing that we need to pay attention to is this, that these three men now that he takes with him come with him into the garden, and the prayer that he's praying here when he prays that the cup might pass from him in his humanity, the horror of that death that he was to die. And I think actually more than the death itself, and something that we do not realize, or at least we don't seem to emphasize today, that he was made sin for us. Now, he was holy, harmless, undefiled, separate from sinners, but there on the cross the sins put on him, not in some forensic or academic manner, but in reality the sin is put on him. And when that sin was put on him, why, he, at that very moment, with horror, it was a horrendous thing that he experienced, when this one who is holy as he is made sin for us. And so it's difficult for you and me to enter into the full significance of Gethsemane. But I believe here is where he won the victory at Calvary. The cup was

evidently his cross, and the contents were the sins of the whole world. These were repugnant to his holy character. He's not asking to escape the cross, but he's praying for God's will to be done. And this, I do not think, by any means exhausts the meaning of Gethsemane. He was tempted by Satan, I think, as truly in Gethsemane as he was in the wilderness. But that's the prayer now that he makes here in the garden. Now, we'll have occasion to go into this in actually more detail when we get to the Gospel of Luke. I'm reading now verse 42. He went away again the second time and prayed, saying, O my Father, if this cup may not pass away from me, except I drink it, thy will be done. He is accepting it. Those today that say that he's trying to avoid going to the cross, it's not exactly true. This is the repugnance and the awful horror of his humanity against the drinking of the cup, which means having the sins of the world put upon him there upon the cross. These men, they went to sleep. He came and found them asleep again, for their eyes were heavy. He left them and went away again and prayed the third time, saying the same words. Then cometh he to his disciples and saith unto them, Sleep on now, take your rest. Behold, the hour is at hand, and the Son of Man is betrayed into the hands of sinners. And I think that a space of time takes place here. There's an interval. I do not know how long. He told them to sleep on, and the next verse says, Rise, let us go. Obviously, he didn't say, Let's sleep, and now immediately say, Let's get up. What you have is an interval here, and they had their nap, as it were. They needed this rest. You notice how he pays attention to the needs of their bodies. These men needed that rest. And he says now, after they've rested a while, Rise, let us be going. Behold, he is at hand that doth betray me. And while he yet spake, lo, Judas, one of the 12, came, and with him a great multitude with swords and staves from the chief priests and elders of the people. The fact that Judas and the enemy had witnessed many miracles, they did realize that he had supernatural power and that he might use that. And so they bring as many out to take him as possible. I think their whole guard that was in Jerusalem at this time, and Pilate always brought up a big guard to Jerusalem. He didn't like Jerusalem. He stayed over at Caesarea, and he would only come into Jerusalem on the feast days, and he brought a guard in order to keep order, because there were generally riots at this time. And while he yet spake, lo, Judas, one of the 12, came, with him a great multitude with swords and staves from the chief priests and elders of the people. Now he that betrayed him gave them a sign, saying, Whomsoever I shall kiss, that same is he, hold him fast. That hot kiss of betrayal is one of the worst things any man's ever done. And forthwith he came to Jesus and said, Hail, Master, and kissed him. And Jesus said unto him, Friend, wherefore art thou come? Then came they and laid hands on Jesus and took him. Now, the theologians today, they argue about whether this man Judas was predestined to betray Jesus, and he couldn't do anything else. Well, if that is true, of course, and he couldn't do anything else, then he was nothing in the world but a robot. But I think he made up his own mind, and that he had every opportunity not to do it. But somebody said, Yes, but it's prophesied that he was to do it. Is that right? Well, I'll have to agree with you. It is right. It is prophesied. And our Lord's marked him out. He's the man. Now, could he have changed that? Oh, yes. After he came here and betrayed the Lord Jesus, I won't argue with anyone about whether he's predestined and all that type of thing, and it's prophesied and he can do nothing about it. He can do something about it now. After he has fulfilled the prophecy, after Jesus is betrayed, the Lord Jesus could still call him friend. And he said here, after he's betrayed him,
after he's marked Jesus out with that hot kiss.

of betrayal. Friend, still calls him friend. Wherefore art thou come? In other words, he's saying to Judas, Judas, you can turn this hot kiss of betrayal into a kiss of acceptance, of repentance, of coming back to me. And then a little later, when he came into the temple and threw the pieces of silver down that had been given to him, he at that time, when the priests were going through, they were leading Jesus then over to Pilate, he could have fallen down before the Lord Jesus and said, forgive me, I didn't know what I was doing. Would he have been forgiven? He certainly would have. I won't argue about being predestinated and it's prophesied. All I know is, I'm just a poor preacher, that after he did it, that he could have accepted Christ. He could have turned to him. It was quite possible. Our Lord gave him that opportunity here. Now verse 51, and behold, one of them which were with Jesus stretched out his hand and drew his sword and struck a servant of the high priest and smote off his ear. You know who that was, don't you? It was Simon Peter. You know what he's doing? He's trying to prove something. This man has been told that he's going to deny the Lord Jesus that night. Well, he got a sword somewhere and he says he's going to protect him, and he tried to do it. We're told he cut off an ear. Now, this man's a fisherman. He's no swordsman. He wasn't after ears. He was after his head. He'd love to have lobbed off the man's head. He sure almost missed him. Then said Jesus unto him, put up again thy sword into its place, for all they that take the sword shall perish with the sword. Thinkest thou that I cannot now pray to my Father, and he shall presently give me more than 12 legions of angels? I don't need your little sword, Simon Peter. I haven't come to put up a battle against the religious rulers. I've come to die for the sins of the world. Simon Peter missed it at this moment, of course. Verse 54, but how then shall the scripture be fulfilled? That thus it must be. You see, our Lord is fulfilling scripture, and he makes that clear in Matthew. Verse 55, in that same hour said Jesus to the multitudes, are you come out as against a thief with swords and staves for to take me? I sat daily with you teaching in the temple, and you laid no hold on me. You see, his hour had not come. Now it has come. Verse 56, listen to him. But all this was done that the scriptures of the prophets might be fulfilled. Then all the disciples forsook him and fled. He had predicted that. They leave him now. Now we come to the third division of this chapter, chapter 26 of Matthew. Now will you notice? And they that laid hold on Jesus led him away to Caiaphas, the high priest, where the scribes and the elders were assembled. And we find out later on that the father-in-law of Caiaphas was really the one that instigated all of this. I'll go into that when we get to the Gospel of John. But here, he's brought now to Caiaphas. He was the high priest, and he must be brought there for the first charge. You see, they've got to determine that night, because they're going to ask for the death penalty, just what it'll be when they go to Pilate. Now we are told, verse 58, but Peter followed him afar off under the high priest's palace and went in and sat with the servants to see the end. Simon Peter followed afar off. Verse 59, now the chief priests and elders and all the council sought false witness against Jesus to put him to death, but found none. Yea, though many false witnesses came, yet found they none. At the last came two false witnesses. You see, the problem in getting a false witness is getting a witness that'll stand up under court investigation. After all, Pilate might be a little inquisitive, which he was, and ask a few of gnawing questions. Now they finally found two witnesses that said, this fellow said, I'm able to destroy the temple of God and to build it in 3 days. Now you see that the disciples misunderstood that statement. John tells us that. And this man was present at that time, and he said, I heard him say that. The high priest arose and said unto him, answerest thou nothing? What is it which these witness against thee? Now he tries to get the Lord Jesus to answer so they'll know what kind of argument to put up. But Jesus held his peace. He had nothing to say to the high priest relative to this. It's so absolutely far-fetched. And the high priest answered and said unto him, I adjure thee by the living God that thou tell us whether thou be the Christ, the Son of God. Now the high priest puts him on oath, and he asked him the specific question, are you the Christ, the Son of God? Jesus said unto him,
thou hast said.

0: And that's tantamount to saying, yes, I am. Thou hast said, that's right, I am. You said it, that's who I am. Nevertheless, I say unto you, hereafter shall ye see the Son of Man sitting on the right hand of power and coming in the clouds of heaven. Now, the title he claims for himself here is Son of Man. As Dr. Warfield says, that's the highest title that he had. That Son of Man goes back to the book of Daniel. The prophets used this. Ezekiel used it, and it is a title of deity. He could have claimed no greater title than to have said that he's the Son of Man sitting on the right hand of power and coming in the clouds of heaven. Then the high priest rent his clothes, and it was against the Mosaic law for the high priest to rent his clothes, saying, he hath spoken blasphemy. What further need have we of witnesses? Behold, now we've heard his blasphemy. Now they think they have something. What think ye? They answered and said, he's guilty of death. Then did they spit in his face and buffeted him, and others smote him the palms of their hands. How they hated him, hating the Lord Jesus. You see, this is the natural antagonism of the human heart to his goodness, his righteousness, his holiness, and the fact that he's God. Did you know, friends, if you and I, that if we had our way with just that old nature, we'd knock God off of his throne? That's the reason the crowd went around and said, God's dead. Why would they say that? Because they'd like to get him off his throne. Human nature hates him. They spit on him. They buffeted him. They smote him with the palms of their hands and ridiculed him, saying, prophesy unto us, thou Christ, who is he that smote thee? And they played a game with him. I'll talk about that when we get the Gospel of Mark. It was hot hand. They would blindfold him, hit him in the face. Then he'd have to guess who hit him. He never guessed, of course. They never would let him. Now Peter sat without in the palace, and the damsel came unto him, saying, thou also wast with Jesus of Galilee. He denied before them, and I'm going into this in a great deal of detail later. Verse 73, after a while came another unto him, and stood by and said to Peter, surely thou also art one of them, for thy speech betrayeth thee. Then began he to curse and to swear. And he could do that, by the way. I know not the man. And immediately the cock crew. And Peter remembered the words of Jesus, which said unto him, before the cock crow, thou shalt deny me thrice. He went out and wept bitterly. This poor man didn't realize how weak he really was. But our Lord had prayed that his faith fail not. And he could repent and come back, and he did. Judas could have. Now, chapter 27, we'll see the death, the crucifixion of Christ after the trial. Until next time, may God richly bless you, my beloved.
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2: 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My name is Paul Usher with the Center for Church Music, and I invite you right now to sing this wonderful hymn, Come Thou Fount of Every Blessing. Come Thou

a hymn that calls us to a life of faithfulness. Come, thou fount of every blessing, tune my heart to sing thy grace. Let me encourage you to tune your heart to the things of God. Let this hymn lead you to a life fixed on God and His redeeming love.

Perhaps you heard that odd word in the second stanza, Ebenezer. It comes from the Bible, 1 Samuel 7:12. Israel had suffered continual defeat because of its sin. But this time they repented from their sin, they fasted, they cried out for God to help them, and they were victorious. So the prophet Samuel took a stone and labeled it Ebenezer, which literally means stone of help. Samuel was saying, "This stone will remind you that God saved you. Your victory was because of Him." You know, in all of our lives, we need an Ebenezer, a stone of remembrance that recalls those times when, without God's help, we'd have never made it. Take a few moments, won't you, and remember what God has done for you. Write it down. Let it be your Ebenezer, your stone of help.

The writer of our hymn, Robert Robinson, came to Christ as a young man. He had lived a hard life, but 2 years after his conversion, he expressed his joy in the Lord by writing this hymn. But over time, his faith grew cold and he rejected Christ as God. In the last stanza of the hymn, Robinson wrote, "Prone to wander, Lord, I feel it, prone to leave the

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8: Social media, things like Twitter and Facebook, have changed the world in many ways. 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InfoTrack's Taryn McCall is here with a look. Taryn?
9: Thanks, Chris. Ron Shovlin is a senior analyst with Aite Group, which is an independent research and advisory firm serving the financial services industry. Ron, we've seen it a number of times recently. A large company raises prices or dramatically changes their product, and then the complaints via Twitter and Facebook just go nuclear. In many cases, the red-faced company backs down. So how has the emergence of social media in the last few years changed the dynamic between consumers and businesses?
10: Social media has really become kind of a megaphone for consumers, talking both Facebook and Twitter. The ability to post a message in Facebook or on Twitter and have that message seen by perhaps millions of people within hours is really unprecedented in the world of communications.
9: Companies have, in at least some cases, been pretty slow to recognize this change, haven't they?
10: They know it's out there. They're just not sure how to respond to it and how to leverage it and use it. In fact, many companies that I talk to, especially in the consumer marketing world and financial services world, try to use these tools more as megaphones for themselves and use them as marketing devices to get their messages out. But, you know, people have been tuning out advertising messages for a long time and don't really want to turn to Facebook or Twitter to use it. So many of those efforts have really not been particularly successful. And now firms are using it, looking towards Twitter in particular and Facebook to a large extent, is perhaps as customer service platforms to hear complaints and issues and problems, but it's still very experimental.
9: From a consumer standpoint, the fact that companies have not figured out how to leverage these new things isn't all bad, is it?
10: No, it's not all bad, but it's certainly not all good either. One of the lessons that could be learned from some of the recent experiences is that while a number of firms have implemented price changes that have kind of backfired on them, and then they say that they are rescinding the decisions based on consumer feedback, well, they could have used those platforms like Facebook and Twitter to get some input before actually implementing those price changes and using it as kind of like a market research platform to hear out their customers' needs and wants and desires before getting themselves into trouble.
9: Some well-known companies can increase prices or fees without much hubbub, but other companies can do the same thing and face a massive backlash via social media.
10: Yeah, no question about it. If you're, let's say, Apple, which is nearly universally loved by its customers, they're actually raising prices all the time, left and right, and nobody really cares because they're so well-liked and trusted, and to a large extent, they've got great relationships with their customer base. But if you're a company that's kind of already under the gun, if you're a firm not enjoying a great customer reputation, not enjoying good trust among the consumers today, then you can expect this amplification or megaphone effect to happen.
9: So, Ron, do you think this kind of online activism is here to stay? Is it a fad in some ways?
10: I would say it's here to stay, but it will evolve and change. I think what happens here, and we'll see over a period of time, especially long period of time, like 10, 15 years, is that today, you know, we've got a lot of Gen Yers, folks in their mid to late 20s, maybe even early 30s, that have really come of age over the past couple of years. They've been real proponents of technology and social media. They're going to get married soon and start to have kids and be less social. It's the way it's always evolved. But there'll be a new generation that'll come in. So this will be around for a while, but we'll see people kind of grow in and out of it.
9: And do you have any final words of advice for customers on how they can best

0: use social media in dealing with companies?
1: Consumers should definitely look to communicate with the firms they want to do business with using Twitter, because often the response times among Twitter representatives are faster than if you try calling in or email. So there's some benefit to trying to connect to firms on Twitter, especially as firms are looking to develop their reputations and not get a bad reputation through social media. Many are being very responsive through the communication, so they should look to Twitter and Facebook, because often, in addition to Twitter, many companies are offering consumers who become fans of their Facebook page discounts and things like that. So good opportunities, even if you're not a heavy social media user yourself in terms of tweeting or having a Facebook page, connecting with companies through social media channels like Twitter and Facebook may have some side benefits.
0: Ron Shevlin is senior analyst with Aite Group, which is an independent research and advisory firm based in Boston. 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
6: You always listen closely to someone's last words. The disciples certainly did before they saw Jesus rise into heaven. Like a runner in a race, Jesus passed the baton to those he trained to carry the gospel to the ends of the earth. His words in Acts chapter 1 galvanized his followers then, as they should us who believe now. Stay with us. From the Moody Church in Chicago, this is Running to Win with Dr. Erwin Lutzer, whose clear teaching helps us make it across the finish line. Today, Erwin Lutzer continues a series that tells what happens when God is first. Turn with us to Acts chapter 1, verse 8, where we're learning that he owns our hearts, and that may mean making the ultimate sacrifice.
7: And you shall be my witnesses. The Greek word is the word from which we get martyrs. You shall be my martyrs. You say, well, do we have to die for Christ? Listen to what happened, okay? In ancient Greek, the word martyr simply meant witness, that you witness to the faith. So many of these witnesses died in the early centuries because of persecution, that pretty soon the word martyr, which meant witness, began to refer to people who laid down their lives for Jesus. So you say, you shall be my martyrs, you shall be my witnesses, Jesus said. And where did he say? He says, first of all, in Jerusalem. I can imagine the disciples saying, oh, not Jerusalem. This is the place that crucified you. This is the place where the hostility level is unbelievable. And if we're identified with you here, send us somewhere else, Lord, and we'll witness for you, but not in our hometown. You know, sometimes witnessing in our hometown is most difficult. Some of you, God bless you, we'd all rather, I think, at times be sent to some place where nobody knows us, and then we could finally witness. But, you know, it does begin even in the home. If you ask me, one of the most humbling experiences that I have is not only to preach at Moody Church, but yesterday I spoke at Promise Keepers in Kansas City. 17,000 men. I could not believe it. And one of the things that was told us there is this, that when a teenager accepts Christ as Savior, there's a 17% chance that the rest of the family will follow. When a mother does, there's a 34% chance. And when a father does, catch this, fathers, there is a 93% chance that his family will follow him. Fathers, you are to be witnesses in the home, your Jerusalem, where it begins. You say, well, I don't have the power. That's why we're here, is to learn how to get the power. Aren't you glad you came? Judea, that's our

community. Samaria, a racial barrier. You know, the Samaritans were half-breeds. You know, just take the hostility that exists between the Israelis and the Palestinians, and remember, this is so recent in some respects. The same hostility existed then between the Jews and the Samaritans, except that they didn't have car bombs. If they would have, you'd have had the same story played back then that you have played today. And Jesus said, that's where you're to be witnesses, outside of your comfort zone. Outside of the place where you want people who are just like us. No, people who are not like you. And then the uttermost part of the earth. Have you ever wondered what's happening in Acts chapter 2? The gospel is going forth in different languages. Acts chapter 2 has been such a stumbling block to people because they say, well, you know, if I'm filled with the Spirit, do I have to speak in tongues? That's what next week's message is on. If you've ever wondered about Acts 2 and you say, what in the world is God doing? Is he throwing some kind of a party? I mean, suddenly Peter is speaking perfect Egyptian. Listen, when next week's message is over, you will be doing naturally what they did supernaturally. I promise that there will be such a commitment of your tongue and such an understanding of how to talk of the wonderful works of Christ that all of us are going to be able to do it. That's next week, to the uttermost part of the earth. Now the question is, how do we receive this power, though? Jesus said that you shall receive power. Now, he asked the disciples to be up in the upper room for 10 days. And the reason for that was, first of all, for unity's sake, so that they might be of one mind. You know, God can bless us individually. He can even bless us as a church if you're out of fellowship with the Lord, but not nearly as much as he could if we were all of one mind. And that means laying down animosities. That means the indifference. Those of you who are on the fringes, who somehow feel that, you know, you're here kind of as an observer, you're brought into the middle of it, and you are of one mind. So he says, wait for 10 days. Secondly, there was a sense of purity and yieldedness that needed to take place. Now, we don't have tarrying meetings here at the church. We have prayer meetings. We have days of prayer and fasting, but we don't have tarrying meetings. And let me explain why. Because when the Holy Spirit came at Pentecost, that was a unique event. It was something like the incarnation at Bethlehem. Jesus had predicted a new era of the Spirit, so the new era of the Spirit has come. So the Spirit of God is already with us and among us. But some of the same kinds of attitudes and commitment that they had should be ours as well, to experience the power of the Spirit. So in order to help us and to make this very simple, you know, I always prayed that God would keep me simple, and my staff thinks that he's overdone it. But to make this simple, I am going to be referring to other passages of Scripture now, just to help us to understand how do we walk in the Spirit. But first of all, I have to tell you a story, and then we're going to apply it. You know, there are two different ways that you can tell whether music is on a CD. One way is to read the label. The label says there's a certain song on the CD, and it's a reputable company, and so you say, yeah, I believe that that song is on that CD. It's one way. The other way is to take the CD and to put it into a CD player and listen to the music. In the next few moments, I'm going to tell you how you can take the CD and put it into the player to experience the power of the Spirit. But first, the story. When archaeologists uncovered the pyramids and they went down into the pyramids and they found all those mummies, what they discovered was that in some instances, grain was put into jars and buried with them. How old was that grain? 4,000 years old. And they took that grain and they put it into the ground. And believe it or not, it grew. Amazing. For 4,000 years, there was life in the kernel. For 4,000 years, those kernels had the ability to reproduce themselves, and there they were in a jar doing nothing with no life.

0: years. And there are Christians like that. They have the Holy Spirit. You can read the Bible, and the Bible says that the Holy Spirit indwells all Christians. But they've never experienced a life. They've never put the CD into the player. They have never allowed the blessed Holy Spirit of God, who has been given to us, to break out of their lives and produce the fruit of the Spirit so that they can become a fruit-bearing Christian and make a difference and live with God first. So I'm going to tell you how now, and it's all based on four words. Four words. The first is yielding. Yielding. I want to share with you what I've been doing for the last 3 or 4 years, virtually every single morning. Before I get out of bed, before I try to prove the power of mind over mattress, I lie there and I say, Father, today I give you my day. Today I give you my eyes. Today I give you my mind. Today I give you my body. Today I give you my affections. Today, as best as I know how, I give you today. You see, what God wants to do is to go into all of the rooms of our life. You know, you come into the room and there's the library with a computer. And Jesus wants to feel at home in your room that has the computer and the books on the shelf. Can you invite Jesus into your computer room and say, Jesus, this computer is yours and everything I use it for honors you? Jesus wants to come into the dining room where our appetites exist. And he says, am I king here? Is it okay? Can I look what you've got in your cupboards? Jesus also wants to come into the other rooms of our life, maybe the den where the television set is, and say, now I'm going to sit with you on the couch and let's watch the news together. Do you invite Jesus into every area of your life? The first is yielding. The second is feeding. Now, let's go back to the pyramids and the grain. Why didn't that grain grow for 4,000 years? Answer is, number one, they were in a place, those kernels were in a place that were too dark. The place was too dark and it was too dry. And then they weren't even in the ground. They were in a jar. Yielding takes those kernels and it at least puts them in the ground. It doesn't guarantee that there will be any fruit, but at least it has the potential, that kernel does, for growing. And so you take it and you put it into the ground. That is yielding. The next step is feeding. Feeding. How do you feed? You have two things. You need rain and sunshine. And the rain is God's word.
1: You know, my friend, this is Pastor Lutzer. I want to emphasize the fact that we here at Running to Win are deeply committed to get people into the Word of God that they might grow. And one of the most encouraging signs that we have that God is blessing this ministry is the many testimonies that we receive. I'm reading a letter that we received from someone who writes, I'm a military veteran. I share the gospel and spread the Bible and pray for others at the Home for Blind Veterans. I also share your resources with the staff. And then this person goes on to talk about the continuing ministry of Running to Win, even as our resources are used in that home. 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
6: We just want to say we thank everyone out there in Radio Land for listening in today. Thank God for another message He's given us today from Titus chapter 1, verse 15. The Bible says, unto the pure all things are pure, but unto them that are defiled and unbelieving is nothing pure, but even their mind and their conscience is defiled. That pretty well says it all as we look into the Word of God and realize just how accurate the Word of God is. Amen. We can just say it that way today. We're never accurate, but the Word of God's always accurate. And we look in the day and the time we're living in today and how so true the Bible is, how much it teaches us of the second coming of the Lord Jesus Christ. And the Bible says over in Romans chapter 14, in verse 14, I know and am persuaded by the Lord Jesus that there is nothing unclean of itself, but to him that esteemeth anything to be unclean, to him it is unclean. Well, the Bible says here, as we was reading here in Titus, amen, we got to find salvation the clean way. I'm going to read that verse one more time. Unto the pure all things are pure, but unto them that are defiled and believing is nothing pure, but even their mind and conscience is defiled. Once you get saved, amen, it's pure. You get truly born again by the blood of Jesus Christ, amen. And a lot of times there's no determination to get saved, amen. People just say, I choose the salvation to be there when I need it. No, you choose salvation when God offers it. Amen. It's through and by the blood of Jesus Christ that anybody goes to heaven. Yeah, I ain't going because I'm a preacher. I'm not going because of any other thing. I'm going because Jesus died for me and He shed His blood for me on the old rugged cross. And that's salvation. The night that I got saved, I asked the Lord to forgive me of my sins. I asked the Lord to come into my heart and forgive me and to be my Lord and my Savior. And the Bible says in Romans chapter 10, verses 9 and 10, if we'll do that, the Bible says in verse 13, amen. Think about it. For whosoever shall call upon the name of the Lord shall be saved. Amen. It's pure. The gospel is pure. And God's not going to make it dirty for you to appease you. God's not going to make it dirty for you for your way to be over His way. It's God's way plus nothing and minus nothing. The Bible even says that over in the book of Ecclesiastes chapter 3. Verse 14, there's nothing you can put to it. There's nothing you can take away from it. It's God all the way. It's Jesus Christ, amen, that died for our sin. And sometimes we have no determination to do anything for the Lord. We have no determination maybe to go to the house of God to hear what God has to say to us. But listen, friends, He's still God. Amen. He's still God today. And the Bible says, unto the pure, all things are pure. Why? Because Jesus done it. I didn't do it. Amen. Jesus done it. I couldn't make nothing pure. But Jesus can make all things pure. Amen. And we thank God for that. Thank God today for what He's doing. You know, I've heard of some people getting saved recently. Heard of a lot of people getting saved at a tent revival. Well, praise God. Amen. People need to be getting in because Jesus, friends, is soon coming. And you and I that know Him as our Lord and Savior, we need to be proclaiming Him. Amen. We need to be witnessing about who He really is. Amen. And then the Bible says, there's no determination. Then it says, there's no duty from God. Nothing pure, the Bible says here. But unto them that are defiled and unbelieving is nothing pure. Think about that. Nothing. Nothing outside of Jesus. Nothing outside of Him and the blood that He shed on the old rugged cross. Nothing but salvation that He made a way for you and I. All we had to do is accept it into our hearts and into our life. Amen. And He changes us. We don't change ourselves. Amen. When it's pure, it'll change you. Amen. Fellow one time after he got saved, next night he was at a revival and he said, you know, the bacon I ate this morning even tastes better. Well, listen, friends, God will make a difference. Amen. It's pure. With God, everything's pure. But the Bible says here, but unto them that are defiled and unbelieving is nothing pure. There's nothing out there that is going to get you to heaven. Years ago, I was working on a job, doing some construction work, and an old fella came by about every day to talk with us, and it was on a Monday morning. He come out to where we was working, and he was telling us that he went to church Sunday. I don't know why he was telling us that, but he did. And I said, well, that's a good thing. He said, yeah. And he said, guess what else I did? I said, what else did you do? He said, I put a $20 bill in that preacher's shirt pocket. I said, well, that's very nice of you. He probably needed that. But friends, that ain't going to get him to heaven. Amen. No amount of money, no amount of work that you may do, not of works, lest any man should boast, Ephesians 2:9. So we got to go God's way. And when God knocks on your heart, you better listen. It might be the last knock. Amen. I don't know where I'd have got another opportunity or not, but I chose to believe in the Lord that night, and He knocked on my heart. Amen. And the Bible says here, but unto them that are defiled and unbelieving, that was me at that time, is nothing pure. But once I met the Lord, once I met Jesus Christ, praise God, I know He was the real deal. I know in my heart that He'd made a difference in my life. He made a difference in my heart. I started loving people I couldn't love before. I didn't want to try to love them before. But I started loving them because God had made my heart pure. Amen. He forgave me. I'm not no ways near perfect. God didn't ask me to be. But He did ask me to trust Him. And friends, I trusted Him with my salvation. I know I'm going to heaven. Nobody don't have to tell me. I got saved. I know I'm going to heaven. A fellow told me one time that I couldn't know. Well, the Bible says you better know. Amen. You can know, the Bible says. We have passed from death into life because we love our brethren. Amen. We know that. I never had no love for nobody who went to church back then. I mean, I wasn't negative towards them. I wasn't mean to them. I just didn't have no love for them. Why was that? Because I didn't know the Lord. I've never been pure. Amen. I never met Jesus Christ as my Lord and Savior. But when He came into my heart, things began to change. And Titus was preaching about that here way back then. And he was telling people, you got to go God's way. Amen. There's no other way to go. Verse 14 says, not giving heed to Jewish fables and commandments of men that turn from the truth. You know, people will follow after anything. I had a fellow at work one time tell me, Did you see that on TV last night about Nostradamus? Some of his predictions come true. I said, no, I don't watch that. I said, if you watch the Bible, everything comes true. Amen.

Just follow Jesus and everything will come true. He ain't going to lie to you. Nostradamus might have got lucky and got a few things right. But listen, friends, only Jesus Christ, amen, can take our soul and take us to heaven for what he done for us. He died for us, amen, that we might have an eternal heaven to go to. And I told that fellow that told me that I couldn't know, I said, you better know. I know I'm going to heaven. You can't tell me no different. I got saved. I got born again into the family of God by the blood of our Lord and Savior Jesus Christ. Amen. It'll take you a long ways. It'll take you to heaven. And praise God. Verse 16 says, they profess that they know God, but in works they deny him, being abominable and disobedient, and unto every good work a reprobate. This was that fellow that told me that right to a T. Him and a couple other people would sing in churches at revivals on Sunday night, and they'd get drunk on Monday night. Well, there's something wrong with that. That ain't pure. That's pure sin's all it is. Amen. We can fool other people, but we can't fool God. And when we stand before God, amen, we'll either hear, enter into the joy of the Lord or depart from me, I never knew you. Not that I once knew you, but I never knew you. Praise God. Out there in Radio Land today, there's no determination towards God. There's no duty from God. And there's no direction from God. The Bible says here in verse 15, unto the pure all things are pure, but unto them that are defiled and unbelieving is nothing pure. But even their mind and conscience is defiled. There's no direction from God in their mind. You know, when you get saved, if you seek the Lord and his will for your life, he'll put you in a church somewhere. Amen. He'll put you to doing something. He's got a reason for you. Everybody has got a call from God. I don't care who you are, if you've been born again. God's got something for everybody to do. But the Bible says here, these people, but even their mind and conscience is defiled. Whatever's on their mind, it's defiled. Whatever's on their conscience, it's defiled. But listen, friends, out there in Radio Land today, Jesus can and will make a difference if you just give your heart to him. A lot of people go to church every Sunday, pray. They just play in church. They go in and do the same thing they do every Sunday. And they leave the church house, walk out the door as lost as a ball in high weeds as he was when he walked through the door. And they know it. Nobody has to tell them. Amen. They know that they need to be saved. But pride will keep them from it. And one day they won't be able to walk through that door to hear the preacher. Amen. I had a friend of mine not too long ago, maybe a little over a year ago. They went to check on him one night, and he was sitting on the couch, and he'd done gone on to glory. He used to tell me, I used to witness to him, and he said, I know I need to get back in church. When I get my teeth fixed, when I get me some new clothes, I'm going to go. Well, he never did get his teeth fixed. He never did get his new clothes. But he died, and he went into eternity. Where he was saved or not, that's not my call. That's between him and the Lord. Friends, if he wasn't saved, he goes to that awful place called hell. There is a heaven to gain and a hell to shun. Amen. You can't fool God. You might try, but you ain't doing it. He's the one that created you. He created me. He created Billy Graham. He created everybody. The Bible says in Psalms chapter 24, verse 1, the earth is the Lord's and the fullness thereof. And they and them that dwell therein. In other words, he owns it all. He owns everything and everybody. You will answer to him one way or the other when we leave here. Praise God, I want to be on his side. I don't want to be on the devil's side. I stand before the Lord. I will be on his side because Jesus saved my soul. Listen, friends. Amen. It's worthy. It's worthy your time to go to the house of God and hear what God has for you. Hear what God has to say to you. He's got a message for everybody. He's got a work for everybody to do that is saved. All you got to do is just pray and seek God's will. He'll show you what it is. It might be something so simple it blows your mind. But whatever it is, amen, you can do it because God is behind it.

0: The devil ain't behind it, but God is behind it. And I thank everybody for listening in every week here on the radio. I hear people that maybe send me a note, or maybe they'll call me, or maybe I hear some good things about people. Hey, I heard you on the radio. Well, listen, friends, that's what it's for. Somebody out there needs Jesus. Somebody out there that knows Jesus may be away from him. Somebody out there that needs help, they need pointing the right way, and that's to the Lord. Not with an unpure heart, but with a pure heart. I vouch to you, I've been saved. Jesus saved me. Not because I was anything special, but he saved me anyway. Praise God, and I thank God for that. I praise him for what he's done for me. Amen. And the Bible says here in verse 15, the last of that verse, but even their mind and conscience is defiled. You know, I used to work with some people. They'd talk about church, and then we wouldn't be 30 minutes later, they'd be taking the Lord's name in vain. Why? Because their mind's not pure. Their heart's not pure. They don't know Jesus. Well, listen, friends, out there in Radio Land today, my name is Brother Herman Williams. I'm the evangelist minister from Church Hill, Tennessee. My area code is 423-276-7235. Well, to everybody out there, I would say God bless you and amen.
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1: Willie. Weather. We'll finish off the weekend mostly sunny across the region with highs in the lower 70s, the wind out of the northwest, and that's going to be fairly strong, gusting to about 20 miles per hour. Overnight, mostly clear and dry, the morning low down into the mid-50s. Sunshine from Monday, highs in the afternoon still in the low 70s. I'm meteorologist Jared Cirillo from the Cole Chevy Body Shop Weather Center.
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4: If Christ is my life, there are no accidents. There are things that God may allow. There are some things that God sends. There are attention getters that God brings into our life. No such thing as an accident. God, who is able to keep us, to protect us, to provide for us, and to guide us, there's no such thing as an accident. God is sovereign and powerful enough to protect us in any and every given situation. When God wants to get our attention and he allows something unusual to happen, we are to look to say, Lord, what do you say?
5: God intends to lead us and guide us, but sometimes we're simply not listening. We might be praying, but our focus is really on something else. Welcome to In Touch, the teaching ministry of Dr. Charles Stanley. Before the Lord can communicate with us, he often has to get our attention. And that's what we'll learn about as we continue our series on listening to God. 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
4: If I am walking in the Spirit and listening to him, I'm going to be able to perceive what God is saying to me at that given time. The problem is we don't always walk in the Spirit. We're not always living in the Spirit or by the Spirit. There are times when we choose to do things our own way, make it go our own way, do our own thing. We've got our own plans, and sometimes we are headed so fast in a given direction that if God spoke, he couldn't be heard because now we're not listening to him. Sometimes we are so prone to listen to what other people think, other people's opinions, their attitudes, getting their approval and their praise, we can't even hear God speak. What I want to talk about today is this. How does God get our attention when he wants to speak to us? Verse 1, chapter 3 of Exodus. Now Moses was pasturing the flock of Jethro, his father-in-law, the priest of Midian. He led the flock to the west side of the wilderness and came to Horeb, the mountain of God. Now watch this. And the angel of the Lord appeared to him in a blazing fire from the midst of a bush. And he looked, and behold, the bush was burning with fire, yet the bush was not consumed. Now listen. So Moses said, I must turn aside now and see this marvelous sight while the bush is not burned up. When the Lord saw that he turned aside to look, God called to him from the midst of the bush and said, Moses, Moses. And he said, here I am. Out of a situation unlike anything he'd ever experienced before, God got his attention. He had never seen anything like that. Something so unusual, he had to stop and ask. Then God spoke to him. What you and I must do is to learn to live and listen, look for the presence of God in every circumstance of life. Now listen to me. You hear people who are looking for demons behind every bush. Forget it. A child of God walking in the Spirit is to look for the handiwork, the footprint, and the handprint of Almighty God in every single situation of life. If God is sovereign and you and I are his kept children, there's no such thing as an accident in the life of the child of God. If you and I, listen, if we have and we do have the life of Jesus Christ within us, he said, Christ, who is your life? If Christ is my life, there are no accidents. There are things that God may allow. There are some things that God sends. There are attention getters that God brings into our life. No such thing as an accident. God in his sovereign will, he says, God who is able to keep us. God is the keeper of his children. That's why he said Jesus is the shepherd and we're the sheep. To protect us, to provide for us, and to guide us, there's no such thing as an accident. God is sovereign and powerful enough to protect us in any and every given situation. When God wants to get our attention

and he allows something unusual to happen, we are to look to say, Lord, what are you saying? For example, suppose you went in tomorrow morning and your boss said to you 30 minutes after you got there, I want to tell you, hate to tell you this, but as of right now, I'm having to let you go. I'll give you 2 weeks pay and that's it. I don't have any real explanation. That's just the way it is. You may do one of three things. You may begin to wring your hands and think, how am I going to do this? What in the world's going to happen? What is my wife going to say? What are my friends going to think? What are my fellow employees going to say? And then you may say, God, why are you doing this to me? Why have you allowed this to happen to me? I go to church. I give my tithe. I try to be obedient. Listen, the response is none of that. The response is, Lord, what are you saying? Because listen, if God is in everything, and if he's not God. He's in everything in some fashion, form, or the other. If he's in everything, the natural, normal, proper response for the believer, whatever the situation is Lord, what are you saying? I just want to hear from you. Because the same God who gave the man the job, the same God who allowed the job to be taken away or who took it away himself, is the same God who's got something else in mind. The goodness of God, the blessing of God, the unusual things that happen in life. All right? Then number seven, if you look in the book of Joshua for a moment, and all of these are ways that God gets our attention. You recall in the seventh chapter of Joshua what's happening. Let me give you a little background. The nation of Israel now, 40 years later, all the adults have died. They've come to the promised land. Their first responsibility is to take the city of Jericho, walled city. They do exactly what God says. Once a day, they march around the city. The seventh day, seven times, blow the trumpet, shout, and the walls come tumbling down. You talking about a victory? I mean, they had a tremendous celebration, praising the Lord. The next challenge is Ai. Ai is just a little old town up the road, not too far. Listen, if you can wipe out Jericho, Ai is a pushover. So they send up a small band of soldiers to take care of Ai, you know, just get rid of that and let's get on with the next city. What happens? God gets their attention. They come back humiliated. They lost a number of men. They came back, and it's interesting what the Bible says in verse 5. Because when Jericho's walls came tumbling down, the fear of God penetrated every single nation within the realm of the promised land. Listen, they were on the home ground of their enemies, men who were trained in battle. They were on the home ground of their enemies who knew the land better than they did. The defeat of Jericho put the fear of God in the hearts of their enemies. But listen to what these people felt when they came back after Ai, a little small city, having been humiliated into defeat. The scripture says in the last phrase of verse 5, they struck them down on the descent. So the hearts of the people melted and became as water. These who before were like steel and like iron. We are walking in the will of God and God is going to conquer this nation for us. And now that same steel heart moves. What? He says it becomes water. Their hearts melt and become like water. They were scared to death. Friend, isn't that a description of us sometimes? Listen to me carefully. When God has blessed you spiritually, when God has blessed you financially, when God has done something super in your life, whatever its nature may be, friend, that is the time to remember Ai. I don't mean to be afraid now. I'm not talking about thinking, oh God, what are you going to do? He's just going to bless you. But you see, his blessings should bring about the response of thanksgiving and praise and our very precise, exact attention, because following a great blessing from God, the next step must be in the right direction. We must be sensitive to the voice of God. What is God saying? Lest we become proud, egotistical, take for granted, self-dependent, self-secure, and take God's blessing and ruin the whole thing. So what does he do? He lets failure come. How many men in business have experienced failure and they've said, I don't understand this. I can't figure out what's happened. They just turn around and go right back into it. Not to stop to think, Lord, what are you trying to say to me? Now listen, there is a difference in failing and being a failure. My failure in this given incident may prove to be the greatest stepping stone to success in my life if I'm wise enough in the midst of that failure to say, Lord, what are you saying? You must be trying to get my attention about something in my life. If failure today can make you a success tomorrow, aren't you willing to fail in a small thing to succeed in a larger thing? Having failed does not make you a failure, but having failed and responding properly can be the stepping stone to the greatest success in your life. They failed only to be successful thereafter. All right?

Then here's one that nobody likes. On over to Judges, chapter 6. How does God get our attention? If we had our way, probably this would be one of the last ones you would choose. Sometimes, to get our attention, God dries up our finances. Now, how many of you like that approach? Isn't it amazing? God knows exactly what it takes, doesn't he? All right, listen to what's happening here. In the book of Judges, the whole theme of the book of Judges

falling into idolatry, intermarrying with the heathens of their day. And the scripture says the sons of Israel did what was evil in the sight of the Lord, and the Lord gave them into the hands of Midian 7 years. Now here's what they did. Remembering that these were agricultural people and herdsmen and so forth. It says that the Midianites prevailed against them, drove the people of Israel in verse 2 into the dens, the mountains, the caves, and the strongholds. For it was when Israel had sown that the Midianites would come up with the Amalekites and the sons of the east and go against them. They would come against them and destroy the produce of the earth as far as Gaza, leave no sustenance in Israel, as well as no sheep, ox, or donkeys. They would come up with their livestock and their tents. They would come in like locusts for number. But they and their camels were innumerable, and they came into the land to devastate it. So Israel was brought very low because of Midian, and the sons of Israel then cried to the Lord. When did they cry to the Lord? When God took away every material possession they had and drove them into the dens, the caves, the mountains to hide for their lives. God knew exactly what it would take to get their attention. That is, take away all their material possessions. Has God ever dried up your finances? Listen, it may have been that one time in your life, it was like an ocean. God started drying it up. Then it became like a sea. Then it dried it up to a river. Then it dried up to a creek. Then it dried up to a stream. Then it dried it up to a little fountain. And then finally cut the whole thing off. You ask the average man, what is the toughest way for God to get your attention? And he'll tell you, if God dries up my finances. That's a tough way to have to hear from God. There are people seated right here today that I know personally whom God dried up everything they had. I mean, he dried it up. It's like gunpowder. There wasn't anything left. He got their attention. But it took God getting their attention to force them to face an issue in their life. And you see, if God wants to bless you, and I'm not saying that he's going to bless everybody the same financially. That's not God's plan. He knows exactly what you and I need. And he knows how much we need. He can dry up a poor man's small salary to get his attention just as quickly as he'll dry up a rich man's wealth to get his attention. The issue is not how much. There's nothing to do with it. The issue is, what is the way and the means God can use to get our attention to say, Lord, what are you saying to me? And drying up the finances is one way. He just dried up everything. He took everything Israel had and drove them to the mountains and the caves and the dens to get their attention. What was their response? The Bible says the sons of Israel cried to the Lord. What did God do?

He delivered them from the Midianites and blessed them. All right, look in Numbers chapter 21 for a moment. Another way that God gets our attention, and that is through tragedy. In the 21st chapter of Numbers, here's a scripture that is referred to in John chapter 3 when Jesus was talking to Nicodemus. The people of Israel had been blessed of God. And verse 4 says, they set out from Mount Hor by the way of the Red Sea to go around the land of Edom. And the people became impatient because of the journey. They didn't want to bypass the Edomites, but God didn't want them fighting the Edomites. So they had to bypass the Edomites. It was a rather long and difficult journey. The people spoke against God and Moses. Here's what they said. Why have you brought us up out of Egypt to die in the wilderness? Isn't it strange how short our memory is under the whips of the taskmasters of the Egyptians, and here they are free? God's provided for them. Listen to what they're complaining about. Why have you brought us up out of Egypt to die in the wilderness? There's no food, no water, and we loathe this miserable food that you keep raining out of heaven. We're sick and tired of that. Oh, is that right? So what does God do? The Lord sent fiery serpents among the people and bit the people, and many of them died. And what happens? The people came to Moses and said, we've sinned because we've spoken against the Lord and you. Intercede with the Lord that he may remove the serpents from us. And Moses interceded for the people, and God answered their prayer. You say, well, does God send tragedy to get our attention? You and I have no right to look at anybody else's circumstances and say, well, the reason that happened in their life is God's trying to. We don't have the right to do that. But we should look at every tragic situation to ask God, what are you trying to say? When tragedy takes place, you and I need to ask ourselves the question, Lord, what are you trying to say? Then let me mention one last one. 2 Chronicles, look there for a moment, if you will. Hezekiah was a pretty good king. Same thing happened to him, happens to lots of folks. The Lord had blessed him. They had just come through a tremendous victory. 185,000 Assyrians. 185,000 Assyrians had been wiped out in the wink of God's eye. One angel took care of the whole crowd. The scripture says, so the Lord saved, verse 22 of chapter 32, the Lord saved Hezekiah, the inhabitants of Jerusalem, from the hand of Sennacherib, the king of Assyria, and from the hand of all others, and guided them on every side. Blessed, blessed, blessed was Hezekiah. But listen to what happened. Many were bringing gifts to the Lord at Jerusalem and choice presents to Hezekiah, king of Judah, so that he was exalted in the sight of all nations thereafter. In those days, Hezekiah became mortally ill. And he prayed to the Lord. And the Lord spoke to him and gave him a sign. But Hezekiah gave no return for the benefit he received because his heart was proud. Therefore, God came on him and on Judah and Jerusalem. Somebody says, God doesn't ever make anybody sick. Go back to David's son. He struck him with sickness. Hezekiah became mortally ill. Why do you think he became mortally ill? God didn't just put that in between two verses that talk about his pride. One of the ways that God gets our attention is through sickness and through affliction. For example, how did God get the attention of Saul of Tarsus on the Damascus Road on his way to destroy the church of God? He blinded his eyes, and for 3 days he couldn't see anything. You don't think that got his attention? You better believe it did. Now let me say this. I don't think we can say God uses any one of these on anybody. He may use a combination of them. I know in my own heart, the two that he uses most on me is number one, a restlessness in my spirit, and number two, if I don't listen to that, he just lays me out physically. It are things I bring on myself. I can't blame anybody. You say, well, did God make you that way? I'll tell you what, listen to me. When you and I are not listening to God and the conflict is within us and God's trying to get our attention, the restlessness, we make foolish decisions physically. Too much work, not enough rest, no recreation, whatever it might be, till finally God just lays us out and gets our attention. Now listen to me carefully. I believe in healing. I don't believe that God's for healing lines. I believe that God will do it anytime he says he will. He says if there's anybody sick, call for the elders of the church, let them go and lay hands on them, anoint them with oil and pray. Getting their hearts cleaned out first before you can ask for any healing to go on, because more than likely what brought it on was something spiritual internal anyway. You ask any medical doctor, he'll tell you 75% of the people in the hospitals are there because of something going on the inside of them that has resulted in something physical. Thank God nobody came and prayed for me until God was finished.

dealing with me. We have to be very, very careful when we go to pray for somebody to be healed, that we don't get in the way of God of doing what God is in the process of doing. God laid me aside to turn my life around radically, and I needed it. The worst thing that could have happened was to have been healed and have missed what God did. Listen, God wasn't about to heal me till he straightened Charles Stanley out on the inside. And when he dealt with me, I began to get well. On the last Friday, when God settled it all between myself and him, I began to get well. God brought me to a decision that was absolutely necessary to be made, had to be made, and I'm sure I would never have made it if he hadn't laid me down and forced me to face the issue. You say, well, you sound mighty rebellious and stubborn. Maybe I am. I don't want to be. I don't choose to be. But I'm sure that sometimes as we move along, God knows what it takes. So that's why sometimes we complain about these things when they happen. But I hope I'm in the process of learning. If God lays you down, look up and ask, Lord, what are you trying to say? So I've given you 10 ways that God may use to get your attention. He doesn't use them all the same way on the same people. Here's his omniscience. He knows exactly. Listen to me. He knows exactly what it'll take at this point in your life to get your attention. And I simply want to ask you one question. Have you seen any of these things occurring and reoccurring in your life over a period of time that you can say, my goodness me, that's what God's been trying to do in my life? Then, my friend, look up and listen and tell him that you're all ears, not just to hear,

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0: 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Since God is trustworthy, we really shouldn't hesitate following His direction. We can trust His plan. With encouragement for believers, here's a moment with Charles Stanley.
4: If I should ask you, do you love God?
5: Why, sure.
4: Well, are you obeying Him? He says, if you love me, you'll obey me. And watch this. Not only if we love Him will we obey Him, but if we love Him, listen, we desire to obey Him because we understand He has the best for us. There's no way to improve on God's plan. Nobody ever has. It cannot be done. And God has the best plan for your life. Lord, I'm going to do what You tell me to do. I don't know how it's going to work out. Sometimes we don't. God, it looks like it's going to be painful. Looks like it's going to be hurtful. Looks like I'm going to get rejected. Looks like I'm going to lose in this whole deal. But if this is what You want me to do, I'm going to obey You because I love You. Now, obeying God's not always easy. But listen, if you live by this principle, you will be blessed all your life, no matter what. Obey God, the sovereign of the universe, the author of love, the giver of every good and perfect gift. If you love me, He says, you will obey me. If you obey me and leave all the consequences to me, I will take care of your consequences. And you see, for a person to disobey God, here's what they say. I don't like what He wants. I don't want what He wants. Or I think I can improve on this, or I'm going to do it my way. You cannot improve on the best. Obey God, leave all the consequences to Him. Do you realize what that means? That means you don't have to worry about a lot of things.
0: Learn more about trusting and obeying God at intouch.org. When In Touch returns, God communicates with His children. But with so many conflicting voices today, how can you be sure when you've heard from Him? Clear guidelines are coming your way when we return on In Touch, the teaching ministry of Dr. Charles Stanley. 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

encourage and strengthen your faith. My name is Paul Usher with the Center for Church Music, and I invite you right now to sing this wonderful hymn, Come Thou Fount of Every Blessing. Come Thou

Our hymn today is a much-loved hymn, a hymn that calls us to a life of faithfulness. Come, thou fount of every blessing, tune my heart to sing thy grace. Let me encourage you to tune your heart to the things of God. Let this hymn lead you to a life fixed on God and His redeeming love.

Perhaps you heard that odd word in the second stanza, Ebenezer. It comes from the Bible, 1 Samuel 7:12. Israel had suffered continual defeat because of its sin. But this time they repented from their sin, they fasted, they cried out for God to help them, and they were victorious. So the prophet Samuel took a stone and labeled it Ebenezer, which literally means stone of help. Samuel was saying, "This stone will remind you that God saved you. Your victory was because of Him." You know, in all of our lives, we need an Ebenezer, a stone of remembrance that recalls those times when, without God's help, we'd have never made it. Take a few moments, won't you, and remember what God has done for you. Write it down. Let it be your Ebenezer, your stone of help.

0: The writer of our hymn, Robert Robinson, came to Christ as a young man. He had lived a hard life, but 2 years after his conversion, he expressed his joy in the Lord by writing this hymn. But over time, his faith grew cold and he rejected Christ as God. In the last stanza of the hymn, Robinson wrote, "Prone to wander, Lord, I feel it, prone to leave the God I love." Had he left the God he loved? One day toward the end of his life, he was asked about the hymn. "I am the poor, unhappy man who wrote that hymn many years ago, and I would give 1,000 worlds if I had them to enjoy the feelings I had then." Christian, let's not take God's grace for granted. His mercy is great, but trial and temptation will come. Deep water and high mountains are in the path of all believers. Remember your Ebenezer. Read God's word, pray fast, and then sing often, "Here's my heart, oh, take and seal it. Seal it for thy courts above." Well, feel free to write us at our website, songsandhymns.org, or call us at 800-587-5780. 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
1: Willie. Weather. We'll finish off the weekend mostly sunny across the region with highs in the lower 70s, the wind out of the northwest, and that's going to be fairly strong, gusting to about 20 miles per hour. Overnight, mostly clear and dry, the morning low down into the mid-50s. Sunshine from Monday, highs in the afternoon still in the low 70s. I'm meteorologist Jared Cirillo from the Cole Chevy Body Shop Weather Center.
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0: 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Some friendships are desirable, others are dangerous. Today, Dr. David Jeremiah shares Solomon's wisdom on fostering healthy relationships. To share, power up your personal relationships, personal friendships. Here's David.
1: Well, the Bible tells us that Solomon was the wisest man who ever lived. I don't know if that would be true today if we look back over all of history, but probably so. When he writes about personal relationships, he speaks to the heart. And today we're going to talk about Solomon's words about friendship and relationships right here on the weekend edition of Turning Point.
2: You know, there are many Christians that you meet from time to time who say, "I don't really need friends, I have the Lord." I've heard that. And when you get to know them, you know why they don't have any friends. But how many of you know that God does his best work through other people, and that he does his best loving through people, that God put us on this earth and then he put us together on this earth so that we could express love and friendship one to another? And life is so difficult that we all need friends, don't we? And you show me a person who says he doesn't need a friend or she doesn't need a friend, and I'll show you a person who is proud and arrogant and soon headed for a fall. Because all of us have tremendous needs in our lives for friendship. And even now as I say that, some of you are thinking of the friends that you have in your life who are so special to you. When I talk about friends, what do I mean? There are frankly four different levels of friends that you need to know about. First of all, there are contact friends. People you meet in your daily life. People that you pass. The acquaintances, the people that you know, the people that you say hello to. You might say of them, "They're my friends," but they're basically just contact friends, people that you meet from time to time, but you don't know them and they don't really know you. And then there are casual friends, people who have common interests with you, people who like the same things you like, people who you can talk about certain subjects with and know that you're in agreement. Maybe they're Democrats and you're a Democrat. Maybe they're Republicans and you're Republicans. I guarantee you're having lots of conversation with your friends these days. And then there are people you might call close friends. Those with whom you share common goals. Maybe it's your partner in business, your neighbor at home, someone you sit with at church, someone you feel close to. But the kind of friendship that I want to talk about from the book of Proverbs is not any of the three that I have mentioned, but rather I want to talk about committed friends. A person who cares enough about you to confront you when you're wrong. One who stays with you in the thick and the thin. If you have one friend like that, you are blessed indeed. And you ought to count it all joy that God has given you one somebody like that. If you have two, you are the richest of all people. Because friends like that are a rare commodity in today's busy, impersonal world. And you need to choose your friends carefully. Because if you want a friend who's going to be committed to you, you want to make sure you get the right one. In the book of Proverbs, the word friend, companion, neighbor are sometimes a translation of the same Old Testament word. And in the 27th chapter of the book of Proverbs, by implication or by statements that connect with other proverbs, we can discover five different kinds of friendships. The first kind of friend that you're going to meet in the book of Proverbs chapter 27 is a foolish friend. You know, it's possible to have foolish friends. And Proverbs chapter 27 and verse 3 says this, "A stone is heavy and sand is weighty, but a fool's wrath is heavier than both of them." Now remember, the book of Proverbs is a very visual book. So when you read these Proverbs, try to think in your mind the picture that they're painting. Verse 22 says, "Though you grind a fool in mortar with a pestle along with crushed grain, yet his foolishness will still not depart from him." What that's saying in so many words in today's vernacular, you can beat him to a pulp and he'll still be foolish. Back in Proverbs chapter 1 and verse 7, it says, "The fear of the Lord is the beginning of knowledge, but fools despise wisdom and instruction." The Bible says you can end up, if you're not careful, with friendships that you have for

forged with foolish people. Proverbs 1:32 says, "For the turning away of the simple will slay them, and the complacency of fools will destroy them." And Proverbs 22:3 says, "A prudent man foresees evil and hides himself, but the simple or the fool passes on and is punished." According to Proverbs, a man is a fool who is naive and without convictions and gullible. We're not talking here about a person who is without intellect. A fool in the book of Proverbs is a rebellious person, a person who neglects the counsel that's given to him by those who care for him. The rebellious fool believes every word, but the prudent or the wise man considers his steps. Fools lack discipline and have little discernment. Fools are naive. A fool is somebody who just believes anything. And you don't want to have friendships with the foolish, because you will end up just like them. Proverbs 13:20 is the key verse in this point. Listen carefully. "He who walks with wise men will be wise, but the companion or the friend of fools will be destroyed." I cannot emphasize this enough, that the choice you make of your friendships will be so much the determination of your life. That if you choose bad friends, they will have bad influence on you. The peer pressures that young people face when they're drawn in to the kinds of things that friendships can do to them if they're wrong. We could write a book about those stories. They're sad indeed. Business alliances are the same when we grow into adulthood. If we're not careful, we end up forging alliances with people who do not share the same goals that we have and will take us in the wrong direction. Now, the Bible is not saying that we should have no friends who are outside of the faith. That is isolationism. And for so long, fundamentalists and separatists have said, if you're a Christian, you should only have Christian friends. My goodness, how are we going to win the world if we don't have friendships with those in the world? I'm not talking here about casual friendships or contact friendships. I'm talking here about committed friendships. You don't want to forge a committed friendship with somebody who doesn't embrace your values and your God. Because if you are not careful, that committed friendship will cause you to move from your commitment to the greatest friend you ever had in your life, the Lord Jesus himself. I think this is what James was trying to get across in his epistle in the fourth chapter when he said, "Do you not know that friendship with the world is enmity with God? Whoever therefore wants to be a friend of the world makes himself an enemy of God." It's a good reminder that it is possible to have foolish friendships that can lead you astray. A preacher of another generation logged this story in one of his books. He said, "I frequently go down to the penitentiary to visit a man who was serving a life term." This is how it happened. He had not been long in this country. He was from another country. One evening, he went out with a group of men who had invited him to accompany them. The first thing he knew, they were robbing a store. In the shooting which ensued, the woman was fatally wounded. Sometime afterward, the young man, who did not even know that a murder had been committed and who actually had nothing to do with it, was picked up and interrogated by the police, whom he told frankly that he had been out that night with a group of men. He was tried and sentenced to life in prison for murder, and legally so, as he was in the company of those who had committed the crime. It was just one night of thoughtless, careless friendship, and it ruined his life. I don't want to make this bigger than it is, but I do want to tell you that your choice of friends is critical according to the Word of God. Somebody said, "Well, I want to forge a relationship with them and I will influence them my way." It almost always is a two-way influence. Sometimes I hear unknowing young people, Christian young people, I'm sad to say, tell me that they're planning to forge the most intimate of friendships, a marriage with somebody who's not a believer, with the excuse that they'll win them after the marriage. And I can tell you, if you want to study the statistics on that one, you will not do it. Because most people are on their best behavior before marriage, and then after marriage comes, they settle into their old patterns. Foolish friends. Let me talk for a moment about faithful friends. For

in this same passage of scripture, in the 6th verse of the 27th chapter, we read, "Faithful are the wounds of a friend, but the kisses of an enemy are deceitful." Now, let's take the last part of that verse and understand what it says so that we can understand the first part of it. The last part of the verse says, "The kisses of an enemy are deceitful." And if you have your Bibles open to the 27th chapter, if you'll go back into Proverbs chapter 26, beginning at the 23rd verse, you will find a little commentary on that section of chapter 27, verse 6. In verse 23, it says this. Listen to this. "Fervent lips with a wicked heart are like earthenware covered with silver dross. He who hates disguises it with his lips and lays open deceit within himself. When he speaks kindly, do not believe him, for there are seven abominations in his heart." I want you to get the picture that the writer

lips and lays open deceit within himself. When he speaks kindly, do not believe him, for there are seven abominations in his heart. I want you to get the picture that the writer of Proverbs paints with his little word picture. He says that fervent lips with a wicked heart are like an earthen jar covered with silver, a silver-covered earthen jar. In other words, what you see on the outside is what's not on the inside. These people are fervent in their friendship words, in their flattering tongue, but in their heart there is deceit. In fact, it says in this chapter, there are seven abominations in their heart. You can't always tell a friend by their friendliness, can you? Do you know that some people are born strokers? By that I mean, they can't help it. They just have to stroke you every time they see you. You're the most wonderful person in the world. That's the most wonderful message I've ever heard. You're the greatest preacher who ever lived. And I'm thinking, where have these people been? I mean, it's wonderful to be complimented, and we always appreciate reinforcement in the areas where we serve and what we do. But when a person is overwhelmed in that regard, when he continues with that over and over again, sometimes you have to stop and ask, what's that person up to? What's really going on in their heart? You know, when a person is your true friend, just a word will do. But if they have another agenda, sometimes it is in the multiplication of words that you become suspicious. And the writer of Proverbs says we have every right to do that, because there is a kind of friend who is faithless, who will say one thing with his lips, who will humor your fancies and flatter your pride, but down in their heart, they have another agenda. Faithful friends do not try to force their personal opinions on the lives of others. They try to help in a biblical way, and you can always spot it if you watch for it. Romans 15:2 gives us a little definition of a faithful friend. Let each of us please his neighbor for his good, leading to edification, building up. Ephesians 4:2 says it this way, with all lowliness and gentleness, with long-suffering, bearing up one another in love. And Proverbs 9:8 adds this warning, do not correct a scoffer, lest he hate you. Rebuke a wise man, and he will love you. It's interesting that a faithful friend is a friend who doesn't always tell you what you want to hear. How many of you have a spouse like that? You bristle, and then you go away to think, why, there's no person in the whole world that loves me more than this woman. And why would she say that if she didn't love me enough to help me? When you're a young preacher, as I was once, be careful how you laugh. When you're a young preacher and you're just getting started, it's so easy to fall into the pitfalls of repeating phrases and sentences and doing things that you wish you wouldn't do, and you don't think about it. But after a while, when the emotion of the meeting is over and you have a chance to sit down, you're reminded by the one who loves you, you did it again. You did it again. And that's so helpful. It's wonderful to have a friend you trust to help you through those times, to rebuke you when you need to be rebuked in a kind way. If you have a friend like that, you are rich indeed. You have a faithful friend according to the book of Proverbs. General Grant had a lawyer by the name of John A. Rawlins. He was closer to General Grant than any other man during the war. It was to Rawlins that Grant gave his pledge that he would abstain from intoxicating liquors, which he'd had a problem with. And when he broke that pledge, Rawlins went to him and with great earnestness pleaded with him for the sake of himself and for the sake of the great and holy cause of the nation to refrain from strong drink. Faithful were the wounds of that friend. And today, if you go to Washington, in the front of the Capitol at Washington, there stands the magnificent monument of General Grant, sitting on his horse in characteristic pose and flanked on either side by stirring battle scenes. But at the other end of Pennsylvania Avenue, a little to the south of the avenue, is Rawlins Park. And there stands a very ordinary, commonplace statue of Rawlins. And whenever you stand before the great monument of Grant there in front of the Capitol, think of the other monument and remember the faithful friend who kept Grant on his horse.

down at the other end, unnoticed and unheralded. But he was the kind of friend who could say what needed to be said at the right time. One of the things that's happening in Christendom these days, and I believe it's a good thing, is the development of accountability groups. You know, it's so easy to just sail along in your life, not asking any questions and not answering any questions. Something happens to you when you have somebody that asks you the hard questions. You need somebody to ask you those questions, don't you? Somebody to ask you, to look you in the eye and say, are you walking with God? Are you living outwardly what you profess to live? Is it genuine in your heart? That's a faithful friend. My friend, if you don't have one, you need to choose one and get yourself in a situation where you're asking each other some hard questions. Then I want to give you a third kind of friend, and these are the kind we all want. These are fortifying friends. These are friends who come up alongside of you and just encourage you. And you need to have some of those folks too. Chapter 27, verse 9 says it this way. Listen to the imagery of this proverb. Ointment and perfume delight the heart, and the sweetness of a man's friend gives delight by hearty counsel. That's a wonderful proverb. Friendly suggestions are as pleasant as perfume, says the proverb writer. Genuine advice shows that a person really cares. Somebody who comes alongside of you with the right spirit and the right attitude and puts their arm around you and says, I want you to know, and they encourage you and they strengthen you and they help you. And you feel such ease with them, even though you're talking about difficult things. How many of you know it's not usually the message that's the issue, it's the delivery system that comes into play. Sometimes people can come and say things to you and their delivery system's all wrong, the package is all messed up. And what they're saying is true, but the way they say it is so harsh and sometimes sarcastic that you can't get your arms around the message because you can't get past the delivery system. And the writer of Proverbs says that when you bring hearty counsel, it should have the aroma of perfume to it. In other words, it should be a sweet and tender way of helping your friend get the message that's at the core and not all the wrappings around the outside. That's something you have to work at and develop even in a marriage, isn't it? Learning how to give the message and not let the messenger mess it all up. And when you're with a person like that, you feel such at ease. I think it's sort of like what I read from the words of George Eliot. He defined a friendship like this. He said, oh, the inexpressible comfort of feeling safe with a person, having neither to weigh thoughts or measure words, but to pour them all out just as they are, chaff and grain together, knowing that a faithful hand will take and sift them. Keep what is worth keeping, and then with a breath of love, blow the rest away. Isn't that a great thought? Don't you covet somebody like that? It kind of goes along with the fact that every once in a while you need somebody you can just go blow off some steam. Oh, what a privilege it is to have a friend who takes the chaff and the grain together, and what is worth keeping, he keeps, and with love, he blows the rest away. You know, there's a friendship in the Bible that was like that. Do you remember the story of David and Jonathan? You talk about a friendship that had some dynamics that would make it not work. Unless you've read it recently, you might not be aware of the fact that Jonathan was the son of Saul, and Saul hated David. And David was the one who was about to take over Saul's place as king of Israel. And David also was sweet on Saul's daughter, and David and Jonathan were friends. You talk about getting into a complicated friendship. That was one. Because every time they were together, David's viewpoint was, Saul's trying to kill me, and Jonathan was always doing his best to make sure that David was kept safe. And sometime when you get a chance, you should go back to read 1 Samuel and read the record of that story. It is unfortunate that some very evil people have tried to make out of this relationship an inordinate relationship that would not be pleasing to God, but I can tell you on the authority of the Word of God, there was nothing like that. These were two men who loved each other as friends.

with love. And over again, there's a phrase in the Old Testament that describes their relationship. You will see it in 1 Samuel 18, 1 to 3, where you read, "And when he had finished speaking to Saul, the soul of Jonathan was knit to the soul of David. And Jonathan loved him as his own soul. And Saul took him that day, would not let him go home to his father's house anymore. Then Jonathan and David made a covenant because he loved him as his own soul." In 1 Samuel 20, verse 17, we read, "Now Jonathan again caused David to vow because he loved him, for he loved him as he loved his own soul." And in 1 Samuel 23, 16, we read that Jonathan, Saul's son, arose and went to David in the woods and strengthened his hand in God. I'm telling you what a friend. A friend who knows when you have a need and comes to strengthen you in the hand of God. Well, let me pass on to the fourth kind of friend that's alluded to in the 27th chapter of Proverbs. I was going to put it this way, I tried to make it a little more acceptable. How about in-your-face friends? How about face-to-face friends? This is similar to what we talked about a few moments ago, but in a positive way. Proverbs 27, 17 is a great proverb. It says this, "As iron sharpens iron, so a man sharpens the countenance of his friend." This is the kind of a friend that you get together with and you can really deal with some of the tough issues of life. You can talk about things that are going to make a difference. You can share ideas, and they may not always be coming from the same way. They may be disagreement ideas, but you understand that this is two friends who love each other, sharing the most important things in their life one with another, and the result of it is you both are sharpened and strengthened by the encounter. Oh, what a relationship that can be. Especially if you're in a position of leadership or responsibility, to have somebody who can come and you can share ideas. Sometimes when we travel and we get with other pastors, that's what happens. We sit down in a room together and we talk about what God is doing in the ministry and how we can sharpen one another as face-to-face we deal with the issues of our lives. Romans 14, 19 says, "Therefore, let us pursue the things which make for peace and the things by which one may edify another." I don't know if you've ever remembered this verse from the book of Malachi, but I think this is kind of the same thing. Malachi 3:16 says, "Then those who feared the Lord spoke to one another, and the Lord listened, and he heard them." If you go back and study the book of Malachi, you know this wasn't a pleasant time in the life of these people. But they got together, and they spoke one to another, and the Bible says God listened in. I think God listens into conversations when iron sharpens iron and when friends come together to encourage one another. And the Bible says that that's what happened. And a book of remembrance was written before him for those who fear the Lord and who meditate on his name. Do you know when you have the right kind of conversations between one another and you're sharpening one another and you're encouraging one another, you get enrolled in God's book. And he listens into your conversation and he says, "I saw Jeremiah down there in North Carolina with another brother pastor. And they were sharing the joys and the challenges of the ministry and encouraging one another." God loves that, and he hears it. And that's the kind of friendship you want to develop. Now, let me give you the last lesson. I just want to call this forever friends. There's a song that we hear a lot of times, "Friends are friends forever." And I always think when these young people are graduating from high school, most of them won't see each other again until the 20th year anniversary. But you can have forever friends, and the book of Proverbs says this, Proverbs 27, 10. "Do not forsake your own friend or your father's friend, nor go to your brother's house in the day of your calamity. Better is a neighbor nearby than a brother far away." Did you know that? And Proverbs 17, 17 says it this way, even more succinctly, "A friend loves at all times," and listen to this, "a brother is born for adversity." Let me tell you how you can sort out your friends. You want to know the ones that are casual, the ones that are just companions, the ones that are committed? All you have to do is go through a crisis in your life. That's all you have to do. Crisis sorts out your friends like nothing you'll ever imagine. Some of the people you thought would be aren't, and some of the people you didn't think would be are. But the Bible says that a friend, a true friend, is born for adversity. What does that mean? That's what they're there for.
You may not even know that they're there hovering around the externals of your life, but when you go through a difficult time, all of a sudden,

0: sudden, they move in and you discover the love and the strength and the encouragement that such a friend brings to you. Is Jesus your friend? Do you know him? You say, well, Pastor Jeremiah, everybody knows who Jesus is. No, that's a contact friend. Well, I study about him in the Bible. Oh, that's a casual friendship. I'm not talking about that. I want to know if you have a committed friendship with Jesus. Have you committed your life to him as he has committed his life to you? Are you willing to say, Lord Jesus Christ, what you said in your word about me, I accept as true. I am a sinner without any hope, but because you came into this world to be my Savior, I can know eternal life. As you committed yourself to me on the cross, I now commit myself to you, and I accept what you did for me. Because in order for Jesus Christ to be your friend, he first of all must be your Savior. And if you don't know him as your Savior, you can't have him as your friend. I don't know about you, but the friendship I have with Jesus is the most wonderful thing in all the world to me. I say this with deference to a warm and loving relationship with my wife and my family. But my friends, there are times when you just got to get alone with your friend, the Lord Jesus, and pour your heart out to him, because you know that no one else can comprehend, no one else can know. I don't know how I'd get through a day without my friendship with the Lord. And those of you who know him know what I'm talking about, and I want you all to have him as your friend. So if you've never known Jesus Christ as your Savior and your friend, why don't you take that step and show yourself friendly today and invite him into your life?
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3: I need to sing a song before I get into preaching, but I want to read the scripture, and that way it settles in our heart this morning as we take a moment to dissect it and try to learn from it, apply it to our hearts and lives. The Bible says, who shall separate us from the love of Christ? Shall tribulation or distress or persecution or famine or nakedness or peril or sword? As it is written in the Old Testament prophecy, for thy sake we are killed all the day long. We are accounted as sheep for slaughter. Nay, in all these things we are more than conquerors through him that loved us. For I am persuaded that neither death

Amen. Let's read verse 35 again together. Who shall separate us from the love of Christ? Shall tribulation or distress or persecution or famine or nakedness or peril or sword, as it is written, for thy sake we are killed all the day long. We are accounted as sheep for the slaughter. I see in verses 35 and 36 of this study this morning that this is a persistent love. There's a lot of ways that we can attempt to describe the love of God, but often we fall short of being able to truly grasp the understanding and the dialect of His love. To the natural man's mind, it's something that is almost unattainable. It's very difficult to wrap our heads around it, and many will call it reckless. Some will say that it's almost insane that the God of all creation and all glory would look down to broken, bitter, beaten men and choose

choose them, that he would send his only begotten son, that he would take on the likeness of man and the form of flesh, and that he would be submissive even unto the death of the cross in my place and in yours. That's not reckless. That's so far from it. That's the most exact. That's the most pinpointed. That's the most grandest love that we could ever hear of this morning. It wasn't a knee-jerk reaction. It wasn't something that was a last resort. No, this was the plan before the foundation of the world. And Paul, a fellow believer, a fellow laborer of the Lord Jesus Christ, is writing to the church of Rome, people that he has not seen face to face, but he longs for the day that he can finally make the journey there. And he's writing to them, dwelling on the love of Christ. And this is his question that he proposes. Who shall separate us from this love? I know the power of it, but what will it take to separate us from such an impactful love? Well, I submit to you this morning that this is not just any love. This is a persistent love. What does that mean? It shows up when nothing else will. It overtakes when everything else is broken down. When we won't take that next step to close the distance and to close the gap, this persistent love of Christ does so for you and for me. And Paul, he's reflecting on it, and he's questioning, what would it take to separate us from the love of Christ? And what a question Paul proposes. Many of us have had a bout with temporal love that didn't end quite the way that we drew it up. And oftentimes in those relationships, in those friendships, in those companionships, we'll find that life gets busy, things begin to unfold and unravel, conversations might be had, and before you know it, emotions rise and things get in the way. They alter our decisions, they end those relationships, and therefore we no longer carry love for some folks that we used to love. And that's a temporal love, right? We understand we're dealing with an eternal love, but nonetheless, the same way that we fall out of love with individuals, with relationships, with companionships, with inanimate things also, the same way we fall out of love with all of that, we can fall out of love with Jesus. And Paul, he asks, what would it take to separate us from this love? What would it take to require us to abandon this love, to fall out of love with Jesus? And he gives us a list here to study. He says, would it be tribulation or distress or persecution or famine or nakedness or peril or sword? What is it that we might draw the line on and dismiss our Christian duties for? How far are we willing to endure and to go? I'll be quite frank with you, I've seen so many leave for much less than what is mentioned here. Folks quit coming to church faithfully because of something much smaller, more minute than any of these things. Oh, preacher, you wouldn't believe what they've said about me behind my back. Come on now. You wouldn't understand. You wouldn't understand all the indirect Facebook posts that have been made my way. We've left and abandoned the Lord for much less. And Paul, he says, what would it take? What would it take to make you stop coming to church faithfully? What would it take to make you stop serving faithfully? What would it take to make you leave your Bible on your end table and never pick it up again? What would it take for you to

finally stop praying? What would it take for you to stop waking up with the song of rejoicing in your heart? What would it take for you to finally quit worshiping the Lord? Where do we draw the line this morning? We see that Paul, he says, life is filled with trouble and heartache. Life is filled with tribulation and distress and persecution and famine. Everywhere you look this morning, it is nothing but hopelessness and horror. But I'm thankful that if I fix my eyes on Jesus, if I dive into His Word, if I look to the gospel, praise the Lord this morning that He meets me there with a persistent love that reaches down deeper than any sin stain has ever gone. It goes beyond pettiness. It goes beyond immaturity. It goes beyond excuses. And it reaches down in the muck and the mire that we call home. And He picks us up. He lays us on a solid rock. He establishes our going. And He gives us a reason to worship and rejoice. Who shall separate us from the love of God? It's a persistent love. So what does that tell me? There's not much separating to be had. And we see this even with the tribulation and the distress and the persecution and the famine and the nakedness and the peril and the sword. The love of God is persistent no matter any of these situations or scenarios in our life. But how can it be so persistent this morning? Read verse number 37 with me. Nay, in all these things we are more than conquerors through Him that loved us. In all these things, we're more than conquerors. What about that? You understand this morning that every born-again, Bible-believing Christian has been translated from death unto life, from darkness unto life, from the losing side to the winning side. We've been given the victory through the Lord Jesus Christ. Paul says we are conquerors this morning because of Christ's work on the cross. What about that? Now listen to me. This is what Paul's trying to teach us. Because of the love of God, I could live my entire life doing nothing but winning. Now some of y'all say, well, preacher, that sounds mighty good, but you don't have the same children that I have. You don't understand the job that I go to every single day. And the faces I see, and the conversations I'm forced to have, now there just ain't no way that I can win in those circumstances. True, that sounds like tribulation, right? Sounds like distress, sounds like sorrows, problems. And when we face these problems, there's some turmoil, there's some unease, there's some unrest, some turbulence in the waters, if you will. And Paul is questioning, are we going to lose because of this turbulence? Are we going to lose because of this turmoil? Are we going to lose because of the tribulation before us? Certainly many of us would think so by the way we act, by the way we talk, by the way we look, how emphatic we serve, how emphatic we invite others to church, how emphatic we pray for lost souls that they may be won to Christ before their eternity is destined to hell. You would think almost that we were not conquerors at all this morning. But Paul tells us we're victors through Jesus. But not just any victor. What does he say? We are more than conquerors. What does that mean? Jesus didn't just almost win the battle. I don't know where we dropped the ball and where we forgot this, but it may be the fourth quarter in the game, but the score is nowhere near being tight. So many times we allow our enemy, we allow our own flesh to get in the way and to bring us down.
with all the weights and burdens and problems of this world. But Paul says, beyond all of it, we are more than conquerors. It's not just a partial victory. It's a full victory. It's not just an almost salvation. It's a full salvation to the uttermost. He didn't leave a thing for you to do or for me to do. All we do is follow faith, believing in the work, the finished work of the Lord Jesus Christ. And that is our victory. But watch what he says. Watch what he says. Don't miss it. Here, this is the message. This is the whole purpose of the study. Verse number 37. Nay, in all these things, the victory that you have been given by Jesus Christ does not excuse you from anything. But instead, it is a direct order that we are supposed to go through it and endure. And if God brings you to it, you rest assured that He will bring you through it. He says, in all these things. What does that mean? He's saying, I've made it. I've made it through the tribulation. I've made it through the peril. I've made it through the famine. I've made it through the sword. And I'm still more than a conqueror. I didn't just win, but praise God, every single adversary, every single enemy, every single problem that I face in Christ Jesus, I am already given the victory by Christ. He says, nay, in all these things, it's a prevailing love. It's a prevailing love. How can it be so persistent? How can it be so prevailing? Watch what he says. In all these things, we're more than conquerors. How? Through him that loved us. It's not the work of Chandler O'Brien. It's not how much he studies, how much he prepares, how much he prays. No. It's not Brother Aaron or Sister Annalise singing and conjuring up a spirit of worship. No. It's not that we would all be faithful and come out to God's house and to be a part of the fellowship this morning. No, it has nothing to do with you or with me. And thank God it doesn't, because if it did, we would mess it all up. I would lose it in a second. You can ask my wife. He says, in all these things, we're more than conquerors. It's a prevailing love. How come? Through Christ. I have nothing, and you have nothing removed from the Lord Jesus Christ. But every single problem, every single heartache, every single loss, every single despair, all those emotions of ruin can boil up within us, and we can still live in the victory because of this persistent love and this prevailing love. We see that Paul, he continues. He says, I am persuaded that neither death nor life nor angels nor principalities nor powers nor things present nor things to come nor height nor depth nor any other creature shall be able to separate us from the love of God, which is in Christ Jesus our Lord. It's a persuading love. He says, I am persuaded. He is coming to the conclusion of his question with a wonderful answer. He starts out the study by saying, who shall separate us from the love of Christ? And after a short testimony of just reflecting on his own life, looking back at his own journey, his own problems, his own heartache, his own loss, everything that he had to step into and endure. Nowhere does he say it's easy. Nowhere does he say that he found an inch of relief. Oh, but what he does find, what he can testify, is that that battle did not take him. You will not lose to the hand of the enemy.
Christ will bring you through. Amen.

listen to me. This is instituted by the Lord Almighty. This church has been ordained and set up by the hand of God. There is not a preacher, there is not a board, there is not a man or a woman or a boy or a girl that can tear this down. Why? Because we're more than conquerors through Christ's love. So what does that tell us this morning? All we need to do is testify of the love of God. And when we are faithful to testify of the love of God, it reminds us in the midst of the storm, in the midst of the problems, in the midst of the sorrow, that we are going to make it. So he says at the end, he's testifying, I've made it from one side to the other, where I never thought I could go through. The very things I thought that would take me, the very things I thought that would cause me loss, the very things I thought that would end my life, I endured them through the love of God, this persuading love. And it brings him to a place where before he had questions, but now he has an answer. I'm sorry to burst your bubble this morning, but there's not a Bible scholar on the face of the earth that can silence all of your questions. There's no one that can give you reason to all of your understandings. But there is a great big God in heaven. The Bible says this, he is mindful of man. What about that? That means that the very same God that hung the stars and the moon in space, the very same God that took his fingernail and drug through clay and was able to forge the valleys and the mountains that we call home, the very same God that spins all things in orbit is the same God that woke up the birds this morning and put a song in their belly and stirred up the worms for them to feed on. And if he thought that highly of those birds, what makes you think that he has forgotten about you? That he would care enough about you to know the number of hairs on the top of your head, that he would care enough about you to understand your heart and your thoughts and your sorrows, that he would think enough about you to send his only begotten son, that you may have a way to this love and to this victory. It's a persuading love. He says that there's nothing that can separate us from the love of God. We see that he says it's neither death nor life nor angels nor principalities nor powers nor things present nor things to come nor height nor depth nor any other creature shall be able to separate us from the love of God. What a testimony of a magnificent, unmatched, marvelous love that God extends to you and to me. We see that this is simply just a testimony that Paul was able to reflect. And he invites us this morning to take a moment and to lay our cares, lay our burdens, lay our worries and our problems at this altar, at the feet of Jesus, knowing that he cares for you and me. And that he's already won the victory. He's already made a way. He's already given us the ability to be more than conquerors. And it's not going to come by you trying to work out the math, by you trying to figure out the solution. It comes by submitting yourself to the love of God. Adelie, you come and help us. It's a persuading love. And I wonder this morning, have you ever been persuaded by the love of God? He says this, nothing shall separate us from this love. Is that a true testimony to you this morning? Can you say that there is not a single thing that separates me from the love of God? If there is, I promise you, it's not God's doing, it's yours. Is there a habit that is

0: motivated you? Is there a lust that has separated you? Is there a burden that feels so heavy that it keeps you up late at night and it makes you completely restless? Is that what has separated you? I wonder, what is it? How many of us can be like Paul and say that there's nothing? There's nothing that separates me from the love of God. Let's use this time this morning to inspect our own hearts and lives, that we can resound this anthem with Paul and say, through all these things, I'm more than a conqueror. We've lived in defeat for so long. If I had a dollar for every time somebody came up to me and said, preacher, what are we going to do about the news? What are we going to do about these politicians? What are we going to do about the things in the community? We worry and we fear far too much for a God that has given us a love that powers over all things. And if you want the victory over that fear, over that worry, over that anxiety, there's a faithful God that has bent His ear from His throne in heaven, and He is ready to hear your prayer, that you would draw back and focus on His love. Won't you come this morning as I pray? Meet me up here this morning. Do business with God. Let Him right your ship and instill in you again this simple truth, that you are more than a conqueror through Christ's love. Heavenly Father, we love you. I thank you for your word. I thank you for the opportunity to study it. Help us, Lord, to apply it to our daily lives. Lord, I know there's so many folks here that's hurting. There's so much pain, so much sorrow, so much brokenness. Lord, there's not a better remedy. There's not a better medicine. Lord, we need the love of God applied to our brokenness and even our bitterness. So, Lord, I pray that you would allow the minister of the Holy Spirit to take that healing balm and do a work within us. Lord, that we could stand up this morning and testify, there is nothing that separates me from the love of God. And no matter what I face going forward, no matter the loss, no matter the peril, no matter the tribulation, in all these things, through all these things, I am more than a conqueror because of the victory that you have won. We thank you, Father. Help us now to live it in Jesus' name.
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3: Willie. Weather. We'll finish off the weekend mostly sunny across the region with highs in the lower 70s, the wind out of the northwest, and that's going to be fairly strong, gusting to about 20 miles per hour. Overnight, mostly clear and dry, the morning low down into the mid-50s. Sunshine from Monday, highs in the afternoon still in the low 70s. I'm meteorologist Jared Cirillo from the Cole Chevy Body Shop Weather Center.
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5: 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For the 583rd time to this place called Bill Gaither's Homecoming Radio. It is the spot where the music is top dog and the chatter is no fog, I don't think. We've got Kevy today on the flat top grill and Tori's cutting

0: Up the fixings. That's me. And Scotty's slicing the buns.
1: Hey.
0: And Russ, well, he's taste testing today. And William is creating his specialty burger, Bill's Big Bite Banana the Burger. It's an amazing sight as together we celebrate on this international.
2: It's going to be a good day today. We wouldn't have it any other day. Or we wouldn't have it any other way.
3: Well said, Tori.
2: You
3: and,
2: bet.
3: Standing by the grill with his nose in the burgers. There he is. He just won the I'm About As Cool As It Gets award.
0: He is Bill. I'm no fool. I always go with cool. Gaither.
4: And all of my guests today are the definition of cool. Angie Prim, signature sound, 11th hour.
0: Alabama, the vocal band, the Martins, Triumphant, Greater Vision, William. Oh, it's going to be a very good day today.
3: I can't wait any longer, Bill. Hit the button. Make it go.
4: This is going to be a great way to start any day. The entire gang reminding us it's going to be a good day. We did this in Asheville, North Carolina at the Grove Park Inn. Ooh. Around the world's largest
3: fireplace.
4: Fireplace. Yeah. It was fun.

0: And in our effort to keep our listeners fully informed, here's today's public service announcement. This is the birthday. This is the birthday of the first basketball game ever played.
1: Are you really?
0: 125 years ago, really? The YMCA in Springfield, Massachusetts, invented by Dr. John Naismith.
1: King James.
0: Using peach baskets. What did that have to do with basketball?
2: Well, that's what they shot into the peach
3: baskets. Oh, peach baskets.
0: But no peaches in the basket.
2: No.
0: And then an empty peach basket.
1: There you go. More stimulating conversation later, folks. Here's Angie.

dream.

0: everybody's excited now, man.
1: That'll wake you up.
0: It's your rather small-time award this week.
2: Oh.
0: The Universal Corn Poppers at their annual pop-off being held at Paul and Paula's Pacific Palladium in Pismo. Dave, the word of the day, their Too Poop to Pop Award.
3: Oh, you knew it was coming.
0: Saying our words had lost the punch in their pop.
3: Oh.
0: Well, they've obviously eaten too many on pop kernels.
2: Sure, sure.
0: So here is the word of the day.
4: Lay it on us.
0: Agalaxy. Agalaxy.
4: Okay, it's over here.
3: Oh, there it is.
2: Rest yourselves. I've got it. Agalaxy. In the late 1800s, the Dingling Brothers Circus featured many stellar performers
3: oh,
2: who
3: yes.
2: excelled. Yes, they
3: yes,
2: did.
3: Yes, they did.
2: At tightrope walking, unicycling, fire eating, that

0: kind of thing, the bungee trapeze, the one-legged pogo stick race, which incidentally resulted in a lot of injuries. Now, in the midst of stars like that, the Flying Willindus and Tim Turtle Toomey and Hurtis Mislap, little Aggie Laxie came to international prominence with her talents in sword swallowing, knife throwing, and knife catching.
1: Wow.
0: Yes, little Aggie and her twirling huskies thrilled crowds everywhere till one of her dogs bit one of the plate spinners and got hit with a saucer. Then you never heard of little Aggie Laxie.
2: Yeah.
0: Love that. Is that the truth?
1: Okay, twirling huskies, really?
0: Yeah, sure.
1: All right. Well, actually, it means lack of milk in your diet, as in little Aggie Laxie probably could have used a more Aggie Laxie in her diet.
0: Oh, my. Whoa. Ooh, I'm tired from that one, Bill.
3: Yeah. I knew her. I knew her.
0: Little Aggie.
3: Not well, but I knew her. His signature sound, glorious day.

0: Bill, did you that the pilgrims what that popcorn that had given that?
1: Oh, for those of you who just tuned in, the show's in code.
0: And speaking of popcorn, Bill, did you know that the pilgrims had popcorn at their first Thanksgiving dinner?
2: Wow.
3: I didn't
0: true.
3: Know that.
0: Yeah. I think it was either Cracker Jack or Jiffy Pop. Not sure which.
1: This is a group called 11th Hour, Bill. No.

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1: And here's something for you to think about. The only thing standing between a person and what they want from life is the will to try it and the faith to believe it's possible.
2: Hi, I'm Bill Gaither. 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

0: record today. Russ has not spilled coffee on anybody.
1: Russ, yeah.
2: I'm going for a record. I'm going for a record.
0: You talk about a great day. That's a great, great day. Alabama, I saw the light.

0: Hey friends, it's Jim Brady, the Jim Brady Trio, and I'm an absolute fan of Bill Gaither's Homecoming Radio. You're going to love it. Keep it tuned right here for the best in gospel music.
1: Susan has a cousin with autism, and when she was young, she was always told that she would never amount to anything in life. Well, time has proven her to be a mathematics genius who also has a perfect 4.0 GPA, and her accomplishments give me hope.
2: Mm-hmm.
3: And God bless the parents of autistic children. They have my total respect.
2: Uh-huh.
3: Yeah. And I know some good ones.
4: We're moving into a Greater Vision song now, written by Rodney, and wrote it from a line from one of his dad's sermons. Put out the fire.

0: without the fire. But you know what? I like to start them.
1: You are a fire starter, my friend.
0: You come to the Gaither household, we got this new fire pit right out in front of our house. And sometimes the fire department comes along and says, Bill, that's not a recreational fire.
1: And Bill says, I wrote he touched me.
0: And they say, that's not a recreational fire. And we're going to go to the phone and talk to our sweet little friend, Amber Nealon.
2: Hello.
0: Hey, Amber, how you doing, hon?
2: I'm good. How are you guys?
0: We're doing great. This is Bill, but I'm not by myself. Russ and Tori are here.
3: Hey, hi, Amber.
0: Kevin's here. Scott's here.
4: Hi, Amber. And
1: I'm by myself.
0: Yeah.
2: So
0: you know, even in a crowd, he's by himself. You know. How are you doing?
2: I'm doing good. Cold today, so it's a rare day.
0: Yeah. What do you do on a day off, Amber?
2: I usually try to do some arts and crafts at the house. I really like decorating and painting different things. We try to get that kind of stuff done while we're home. And Jason and I usually try to find a good basketball game on.
0: Oh, you like basketball?
2: We love basketball.
0: Is it, what is it, college or professional basketball you like?
2: We love college. We're big Kentucky Wildcat fans.
1: Oh, yeah.
0: Well, you're a lot of fun, the group. It's always a lot of fun when you're on the homecoming dates. We're doing a song called Sing Along. Can you explain that to me?
2: Yeah. Jason came up with that idea. It was his song that he wrote. And basically, we wanted a happy song that, so the theme of the whole album was whenever you're sad, whenever you're happy, we sing. We're singing people. And Bill, you've talked about that many times, about how we're singing people, and that's just how we were created. And so we wanted that kind of idea for the album. And Jason came up with a song that just kind of would stay on your head. And we were honored because, Bill, you got to be a part of that song with us. And it's a fun song. And I think of the whole album, I have so many kids that come up, and the little kids love that song. They always come up and they get O-O-O's.
0: Well, Amber, you are a credit to the gospel music field. Just a sweet girl with a fantastic talent, but also a wonderful heart and character to go with it. Your granddaddy would be very, very proud.
2: Well, thank you. I really hope that he would. That was the one thing that I always wanted to do, was make him proud, because I knew what kind of a man he was. That's what I wanted to follow after.
0: You have a good day, sweetheart.
2: All right. You guys, too. Love all of you.

0: What Martin song was the gospel world loving 11 years ago right now?
1: The Promise.
2: Wow.
3: Whoa. You didn't even ring in on that.
1: It's still one of my favorite songs.
2: That is a great song.
1: Yeah, but today they're going to sing I Don't Want to Miss a Thing.
2: That's another good one.

0: It has landed for this edition of the Rumor Mill.
1: All right.
2: We're all led to believe that places like Hollywood and New York at the top of cities for singles.
1: Okay.
2: You are so wrong, my friend. Number 9, Athens, Georgia.
1: Okay.
2: Number 5, San Marcos, Texas.
1: What's number 1?
2: Number 1 is Carrboro, North Carolina.
0: Oh, really?
1: Carrboro.
3: Well, and it's often also thought that gospel music sells a lot of, well, 8 tracks.
0: Is that not right, Marvin?
3: We do. But the top CD sellers of all times are the Eagles, Elvis, Garth Brooks, and the number 1 all-time bestseller of CDs are the Beatles,
1: and, well,
3: with 178 million CDs.
2: Did they cut He Touch Me?
1: I think he did. Okay, what's the value of a name, you ask? The most valuable product names are number 10, Facebook. Number 6, McDonald's. I would have thought that's closer. Number 4, Coca-Cola. And number 1
3: Gaither.
1: Product name. Exactly. Actually, it's Apple, worth 145 with a B billion.
4: Wow.
5: Whoa.
4: So Eve did know what she was doing when she took a bite out of the apple. And the rumors are gone now at the rumor mill. It's all gone. And
1: while they choked Bill up, I think, a little over there.
4: While we get Bill some oxygen, we're going to move on down the road here at Homecoming Radio. The Triumphant Quartet. Bill, tell us about this.
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0: 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You're going to love it.
1: Little Joy Dyson.
2: That's the way Joy we knew Gardner. Her back
1: with sure the Downings there. Love Joy. Hey, it may be loony, but this is the law. Listen up. In Kansas, you cannot shoot rabbits from a motorboat.
3: Oh, no.
0: Unfair advantage.
1: In Hartford, Connecticut, you cannot educate dogs.
0: Wait.
1: And in Rochester, the police must inspect your bathing suit before you can swim.
0: That's not a bad idea.
1: Sounds crazy. Ooh. No, it's the law.
4: I'm going to join the academy.
1: We're moving on, Marvin. Here's Gordon Moat down by the river. Homecoming Radio.
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1: The vocal band did the backups of Down by the River. But,
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3: This is my favorite CD of the sisters because it's just the three of them singing with Tim Parton playing the piano. 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
1: I listen every day while I'm at work. I'm so thankful to hear you Monday through Friday. It just touches my heart. I laugh, I cry, and I'm renewed. That's from Janet in Arkansas.
2: And Jerry says, I'm 61 going on 16. Praise the Lord for your music. It keeps me moving and grooving and getting it done. Mm. Sometimes I even dance before the Lord. Thanks and blessings.
3: I was in Saudi Arabia and Kuwait for 18 years. Through all of that, your music was my lifeline. Thanks, Bill, for letting God sing through you. Rick in Texas.
4: This is a sweet note. It says, I've followed your music for years. I love the show. Every time we lose an artist, I feel like we've lost a family member. I'm looking forward to the day when we sing together on the streets of glory. And until then, my heart will go on singing and my ears will go on listening. That's from Jacqueline.
3: That's good.
5: Oh, sweet.
3: That's good.
5: True story. My grandson on a vacation at 11 years old was hit by a car while riding his bicycle coming back from the beach. And a lot of questions when I saw that kid taken out on the stretcher with the a brace around his neck, flown to a children's hospital. Came back the next day, and miraculously, for whatever reason, they went through everything, all the tests, and said, son, you are very, very fortunate, and thanks for wearing your helmet. He survived that, and his mother, my daughter, that night, said, I don't know how to pray in a lot of different kinds of situations, but I do know how to say thank you. And she wrote this sweet little song. There are a lot of things that happen today, but I just want to say thank you. Listen.
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7: Willie. Weather. We'll finish off the weekend mostly sunny across the region with highs in the lower 70s. The wind out of the northwest, and that's going to be fairly strong, gusting to about 20 miles per hour. Overnight, mostly clear and dry. The morning low down into the mid-50s. Sunshine from Monday. Highs in the afternoon still in the low 70s. I'm meteorologist Jared Cirillo from the Cole Chevy Body Shop Weather Center.
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House today. I'm glad you found this country music to help you out. That is Sylvia with Nobody. Garth Brooks has said, yep, I'm going on tour. I've got the scoop, and I'll share it with you in just a little bit. In the meantime, enjoy them right here with Unanswered Prayers.

0: Oh, and you're hot, you're hot. Well, Garth Brooks is a very hot musical artist, and guess what? He said he wasn't going to tour this year, but he is back out on the road. He kicked off his latest tour this past Thursday in Indianapolis. He is also next month heading to Colorado, Chicago, and Washington, D.C. He is going to add some other stops to that tour as well. We're waiting to see what those stops will be. And also, he said no more stadiums. He's tired of waking up and trying to see if it's going to rain or not. If he does the arena tours, usually they have a top on them and he doesn't have to worry about that. 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
9: Willie. Weather. Just a beautiful afternoon to finish off the weekend with afternoon highs into the low 70s again today. Under mostly sunny skies, it will be a bit breezy, that wind out of the northwest gusting to around 20 miles per hour. That wind will calm down tonight after dark, mostly clear, the morning low in the mid-50s. For Monday, sunshine again with highs also in the lower 70s. I'm meteorologist Jared Cirillo in the Cole Chevy Body Shop Weather Center.
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How old do you think I am? 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

I'm glad you're my best friend. I'm Ashley Blake. Tanya Tucker spent this last week testifying at Texas Capitol. She's trying to stop a massive power grid expansion from threatening her land.

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0: 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That is Bobby Gentry. 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
6: Willie. Weather. Just a beautiful afternoon to finish off the weekend with afternoon highs into the low 70s again today under mostly sunny skies. It will be a bit breezy, that wind out of the northwest gusting to around 20 miles per hour. That wind will calm down tonight after dark, mostly clear, the morning low in the mid-50s. For Monday, sunshine again with highs also in the lower 70s. I'm meteorologist Jared Cirillo in the Cole Chevy Body Shop Weather Center.
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1: You can tell it when he sang I Saw the Light.
0: Old Marty, Hank and Lefty, why I can feel them right here with me.

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I hope you're having a great Sunday fun day. 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

0: Kenny Rogers was born in 1938 on August 21st. This past Friday would have been his birthday. Well, what groups of people are messier? Nationwide survey shows that men are messier than women. Dog lovers are messier than cat lovers. Football fans are messier than baseball fans. And Southerners typically will be messier than Northerners. Now, I didn't create that list. I just reported it.
1: Here's the deal. 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

0: Music that'll take you right down memory lane. 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

0: Oh, yeah, all the gold in California. Well, it's not quite that, but it is a lot of money. No winner last night in the Powerball, so that jumps up to $81 million. Your next chance to win coming up tomorrow night, Monday night. Now, the Mega Million on Tuesday night, not bad. 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
14: Willie. Weather. Just a beautiful afternoon to finish off the weekend with afternoon highs into the low 70s again today under mostly sunny skies. It will be a bit breezy, that wind out of the northwest gusting to around 20 miles per hour. That wind will calm down tonight after dark, mostly clear, the morning low in the mid-50s. For Monday, sunshine again with highs also in the lower 70s. I'm meteorologist Jared Cirillo in the Cole Chevy Body Shop Weather Center.
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0: Kenny Rogers and Dottie West, the Kenny Rogers Weekend. Hey, stick around. We got more music. Don't worry about that. We'll buckle up and get out on the road with Roger Miller.
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0: Conway Twitty and the classic Linda on my mind. I'm Dave Sanders. Stick around. We got a song for your Sunday with Reba and Lifting You Up to Heaven.
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1: Oh yeah, a little bit of Merle. Hokies from Muskogee. Lots of baseball being played. Your power rankings coming into this weekend's action. 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
10: Willie.
11: Weather. Just a beautiful afternoon to finish off the weekend with afternoon highs into the low 70s again today under mostly sunny skies. It will be a bit breezy, that wind out of the northwest gusting to around 20 miles per hour. That wind will calm down tonight after dark, mostly clear, the morning low in the mid-50s. For Monday, sunshine again with highs also in the lower 70s. I'm meteorologist Jared Cirillo in the Cole Chevy Body Shop Weather Center.
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All right, be safe if you're out there driving your life away. Buckle up, try to avoid any texting or distracted driving. We'll keep the music coming your way this Sunday. Don't worry about that. From a jack to a king. Yeah, good stuff from Ricky Van Shelton.

0: That's right, from the hit movies Six Pack. Kenny Rogers on a Kenny Rogers Weekend, and love will turn you around. All right, stick around. We've got music on the way, and a good one from Waylon and Willie right after this.
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0: Howdy, Loveless and Timber, I'm Falling Again. I'm Dave Sanders. Get comfortable, hang out. More music on the way and a good one from Highway 101 and Cry, Cry, Cry.
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0: Ronnie Millsap, and I'd be a legend in my time. No winner last night in the Powerball. 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
5: Just a beautiful afternoon to finish off the weekend with afternoon highs into the low 70s again today under mostly sunny skies. It will be a bit breezy, that wind out of the northwest gusting to around 20 miles per hour. That wind will calm down tonight after dark, mostly clear in the morning low in the mid-50s. For Monday, sunshine again with highs also in the lower 70s. I'm meteorologist Jared Cirillo in the Cole Chevy Body Shop Weather Center.
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0: Good stuff. Hey, stick around. We got more music. That's what you're here for. And she's single again. Little Janie Fricke coming up.
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0: 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All right, good to have you tuned in on this weekend. Hey, more music on the way. If you've got the time, we've got the tunes.
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0: came from a honky-tonk, from a small town, or from a broken heart, we play it right here. 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

0: All right, there goes my everything, Jack Green. Well, it's not everything, but it's a lot of money. No winner in the Powerball last night. That jumps up to $81 million. Your next chance to win coming up tomorrow night.
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2: Willie. Weather. Watch for mostly clear skies through the overnight hours with mild morning lows down into the mid-50s. The wind out of the west, but that'll die down no more than about 5 to 8 miles per hour. Monday, sunshine, another beautiful day in store with afternoon highs in the lower 70s. I'm meteorologist Jared Cirillo from the Cole Chevy Body Shop Weather Center.
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0: All weekend long, we celebrate the music of Kenny Rogers. And the first edition right there with Reuben James. All right, stick around. We got more music. You got the time. We got the tunes.
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These songs can put your mind in a cowboy hat, sitting at the counter, having breakfast at Dorothy's Diner. Yeah, country music's got you covered. 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We play country's greatest hits.

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1: 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And this hour we pay tribute to two great bluegrass artists that we lost this past week. Alan Mills of the Lost and Found and Pat Enright of the Nashville Bluegrass Band. In addition, we'll hear from Jody King and Larry Cordell, Nick Chandler and The Livered, Lester Flatt, Earl Scruggs and the Foggy Mountain Boys, the Bluegrass Album Band, Jimmy Martin and the Sunny Mountain Boys, Doc Watson, Ralph Stanley and the Clinch Mountain Boys, Doyle Austin and Quicksilver, and more. 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And to get the music underway this hour, one that features the late Alan Mills, with the Lost and Found, here's Harvest Time.

0: That's Brand New Tennessee Waltz, featuring Pat Enright of the Nashville Bluegrass Band, who passed away this week at the age of 81. The Nashville Bluegrass Band going into the Bluegrass Music Hall of Fame. They're one of the newest inductees, and it's part of the IBMA Award Show, the official induction, in Chattanooga, Tennessee this October. We got the show started with the Lost and Found, and we also note the sad passing of Alan Mills, band leader, lead singer, songwriter, and I've said online and I've told people he was just a joy to be around, whether it was in person or on the telephone. I always enjoyed a visit by Alan Mills. And I hope you enjoyed those songs from the Lost and Found and the Nashville Bluegrass Band as we remember two great friends of bluegrass with those songs. And there'll be more before the end of the show. But coming up next, it's Jody King featuring Larry Cordle, also Nick Chandler and Delivered. Keep it tuned right here for more Knee Deep in Bluegrass. 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

That's Jody King featuring Larry Cordell on Jet Airliner here on Knee Deep in Bluegrass. My name is Cindy Balcom, and I have a new song next from Nick Chandler and delivered from a brand new album from Pinecastle Music. Here's Look For Me, and I'll Be There.

0: Yeah, that's Nick Chandler and Delivered from Pinecastle Music. Look for me and I'll be there. And right before that, Jody King featuring Larry Cordell on the old Steve Miller song Jet Airliner here on Knee Deep in Bluegrass. Well, the next set of music I think you'll love. Stay tuned for Lester Flatt, Earl Scruggs and the Foggy Mountain Boys, the Bluegrass Album Band, and Jimmy Martin and the Sunny Mountain Boys. All that is straight ahead right here on Knee Deep in Bluegrass.
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3: Willie. Watch for mostly clear skies through the overnight hours with mild morning lows down into the mid-50s. The wind out of the west, but that'll die down no more than about 5 to 8 miles per hour. Monday, sunshine, another beautiful day in store with afternoon highs in the lower 70s. I'm meteorologist Jared Zarello from the Cole Chevy Body Shop Weather Center.
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The unmistakable sound of Lester Flatt Earl Scruggs rolling my sweet baby's arms. Yeah, that is a lesson in bluegrass music. If you're new to the music and you're wondering, what does bluegrass sound like? Well, there is a mighty definitive definition. Oh my goodness. Any questions? I've got a couple more songs that just really define bluegrass to me. This next one's from the Bluegrass Album Band. And when J.D. Crowe kicks off My Blue Ridge Cabin Home, to me, that's just bluegrass. Enjoy it now, knee deep in bluegrass.

0: Oh, that was fun. Sunny Side of the Mountain with Jimmy Martin and the Sunny Mountain Boys, Bluegrass Album Band, Lester Flatt, Earl Scruggs, and the Foggy Mountain Boys. My goodness, I hope you enjoyed that bluegrass music. I'm Cindy Bauckham, and this is Knee Deep in Bluegrass. 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
2: Let's get that Reuben's train. I heard you warming up on it. That might be a pretty good one to put on here.

Recorded live in concert. That's Doc Watson with Reuben's Train here on Knee Deep in Bluegrass. I'm Cindy Baucom, and coming up, I've got the new single from Doyle Lawson and Quicksilver. Yes, I said new. Doyle Lawson has been in the studio with his band. They are doing some touring. They're doing some recording, and you will enjoy the song The Signs, and that's coming up in just a moment. But first, one that features a very young Keith Whitley and Ricky Skaggs, back when they were members of Ralph Stanley's Clinch Mountain Boys. All I Ever Loved Was You.

0: The Signs, that's new from Doyle Lawson and Quicksilver. And they'll be performing at Blue Highway Fest in Big Stone Gap, Virginia this October and this September at the Daily and Vincent Music Fest, Hiawassee, Georgia.
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0: This year, Daily and Vincent welcome fellow Grand Ole Opry stars Ricky Skaggs, Rhonda Vincent, and Gene Watson. 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
0: This hour on Knee Deep in Bluegrass, a new artist with a new song, Riley Bourne. Stay tuned for that. The Osborne Brothers on the way. We'll also hear from Alan Bybee, The Graskills, Red Camel Collective, and more. This October, the Lost and Found will be inducted into the Bluegrass Music Hall of Fame. Band member, founding member, band leader, Alan Mills passed away this week, and I'm just saddened. He was a great friend, and what an artist. And he's left an impact on the world, and certainly in the world of bluegrass music. Going to start this hour with The Lost and Found, featuring Alan Mills.

Some great ones there by the Lost and Found, as we remember Alan Mills of the Lost and Found, who passed away this week. Wild Mountain Flowers for Mary, Love of the Mountains, and Papa Wants to Go Back. I'm Cindy Baucom, and coming back with Riley Bourne, the Osborne Brothers, Alan Bybee, and more. And I hope you'll stay tuned. We're taking a short break, but we'll be back with more Knee Deep in Bluegrass after this. 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